All right, Only You from Ringo Starr. You know, drummers need love too. And then they just immediately send him to the back again, like back there. It is top of the hour. Take a look at the weather. In McGrath, 59 degrees. Tonight, mostly clear. Lows around 39. In Anvik, 58 degrees. Tonight, mostly clear. Lows around 44. And in Sleetmute, 59 degrees. Clear skies tonight. Lows around 36. And in Fairbanks, 54 degrees. Tonight, mostly clear. Lows around 36. So again, McGrath, 59 degrees right now. Tonight, mostly clear. Lows around 39. All right, that's it for now. Up next, I got some Puddle of Mud.

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All right, a little Ruby Tuesdays from the Rolling Stones. It is just about 4:30. Take a look at the weather. Ian McGrath right now, 59 degrees tonight. Mostly clear, lows around 39. Tomorrow, sunny skies, highs around 68. And tomorrow night, increasing cloud coverage, lows around 46. In Anvik, 58 degrees tonight. Mostly clear, lows around 44. Tomorrow, mostly sunny, highs around 67. And tomorrow night, partly cloudy, lows around 46. Sleep Mute, 59 degrees tonight, clear skies, lows around 36. Tomorrow, sunny, highs around 66. And tomorrow night, increasing cloud coverage, lows around 44. Fairbanks, 54 right now. Tonight, mostly clear, lows around 36. Tomorrow, sunny skies, highs around 67. And tomorrow night, mostly clear, lows around 43. So again, McGrath, 59 right now. Tonight, mostly clear, lows around 39. Sunset, 12:20 a.m. Sunrise, 4:20 a.m. 4 hours apart right now. All right, that is about it for the weather. Well, no, it's not about. It is it for the weather. Coming up next, Billy Idol.

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All right, Black Crowes of Remedy. 4:45, got some messages. The McGrath School is hiring for the 2026-2027 school year. They are looking for a driver. No CDL is required, but you need to be at least 21 years old. They're also looking for a cook. 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For either position, you need to have a high school diploma or a GED. A background and reference check is required for both, and you can talk to Matt Shelbourne in McGrath for more information. 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Back to Bluegrass 2026 is coming up. It's going to be July 25th and the 26th in McGrath at Anderson Park. We will have Nothing But Karma, Blast from the Past with Curtis Richardson, The Glacier Hoppers, and Braided River. The McGrath Regional Health Center is able to provide transportation to and from the clinic, but you need to schedule a ride at least 24 hours or more before the appointment and give the clinic a call. And let's see, got time for one more. The City of McGrath wants to remind people about proper use of the burn box and dump household trash. It should be bagged and burned. Any furniture broken down and burned. Please look for the designated drop-off areas for yard waste or hazmat, like paint or batteries. Large loads require a permit. Please contact the city office at 907-524-3825 with any questions. All right, that is it for messages. Up next, got some David Lee Roth.

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All right, Thin Lizzy with Rosalie. This is Clint. I'm going to get out of here for the day. Coming up at 7 a.m. tomorrow, Paul will be back, country music and all that good stuff. I will be back at 3 o'clock per usual. Again, I am doing the morning show, 7, 9 a.m., Monday, Wednesday, and Friday. We are going to do some trivia. We are going to do some name that song for prizes. So be ready for that. Coming next week, Alaska News Nightly. And I'm going to leave you guys with some Outlaws, Hurry, Sundown. I will see you guys tomorrow. Have a great night. Bye.

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5: You don't have the right to run for office if your primary intent is to confuse the voters.
6: The state opens an investigation into the other Dan Sullivan running for U.S. Senate after the incumbent claims wrongdoing. From Alaska Public Media, this is Statewide News on Alaska News Nightly for Tuesday, June 9th. Good evening, I'm Casey Grove. Also tonight, residents raise concerns over the military's plan to build a 7-mile fence along a base in Anchorage.
7: It's really extreme. We're talking about maybe 30 feet of ripping out all of the ground and all of the trees.
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6: The state of Alaska has opened an investigation into whether Dan Sullivan of Petersburg is intentionally running for U.S. Senate to confuse voters. He has the same name and party affiliation as Alaska's junior senator, who is up for re-election this year. Since Petersburg Sullivan announced his candidacy, Senator Dan Sullivan and Republican allies have alleged the challenger is running dishonestly. They've claimed he's colluding with the Democratic Party to help Democratic candidate Mary Peltola. Here's Senator Sullivan in a Newsmax interview with Greta Van Susteren.
10: The Democrats recruited a guy by the name of Dan Sullivan, who we're calling Sham Dan Sullivan, at the last minute. But here

0: here's the deal, Greta. He was recruited solely to confuse Alaskans and rig the vote in favor of Peltola.
1: Sullivan did not provide evidence that his namesake challenger was recruited. Last week, the National Republican Senatorial Committee sent a letter to the state asking that Petersburg Sullivan be removed from the ballot. Petersburg Sullivan says his own dissatisfaction with the senator's performance and responsiveness to constituents inspired his decision to run. He declined recent interview requests, but in a letter to the state last week, he asserted he had done nothing wrong by running for Senate. In a letter to Petersburg Sullivan yesterday, Republican Lieutenant Governor Nancy Dahlstrom alleged the state received, quote, credible allegations that he did not file in good faith. Dahlstrom has requested he answer, under penalty of perjury, 7 questions about his name, his history with the Republican Party, and any interactions he's had with the Democratic Party. Peltola's campaign and the Alaska Democratic Party have publicly denied any affiliation with Petersburg Sullivan, and he has denied colluding with them. Dahlstrom has also asked if Petersburg Sullivan would object to his Republican Party designation being removed from the ballot and having the words non-incumbent being next to his name. Dahlstrom gave Petersburg Sullivan until tomorrow to respond.

0: A proposal to beef up security at Anchorage's military base has gotten pushback from Anchorage Assembly members and residents. As Alaska Public Media's Hannah Floor reports, they're especially concerned about a nearly 7-mile chain-link fence that would be built along Anchorage's eastern edge.
1: Danny Clift is standing alongside the creek that runs behind his house in East Anchorage.
2: The idea of having my home back this nice, peaceful, serene creek, it made it feel very much like home.
1: But now the military wants to build an 8-foot-tall fence topped with barbed wire along the edge of his property, right where that creek is.
2: It's really extreme. We're talking about maybe 30 feet of ripping out all of the ground and all of the trees, taking all of the creeks that have natural wildlife passing through them right now, putting culverts in.
1: Most people think of Joint Base Elmendorf-Richardson, or J-Bear as it's often known, as northwest of the Glenn Highway. And that is where the major military installations are. But there's a huge swath of military land that's part of J-Bear, southeast of the highway, too. And that's where the new fence would go, along the boundary between J-Bear and residential neighborhoods in East Anchorage. The fence is just one of many proposed security measures in a nearly 600-page draft plan issued by the military. Daniel Voland is vice chair of the Anchorage Assembly.
3: I think the magnitude of this project, you know, being that it's a 7-mile fence that's being proposed, I think it warrants further environmental review.
1: The Assembly passed a resolution on May 12th asking the military to extend the proposal's comment period from 30 to 90 days. Boland was one of three sponsors. This isn't the first time the military has considered a perimeter fence. 2 decades ago, the military proposed a 34-mile chain-link fence along J-Bear's East Anchorage boundary. They eventually decided against it. At the time, Rick Sinnott was the Anchorage area wildlife biologist for the State Fish and Game Department. He opposed the plan. In a written statement to J-Bear about the current plan, he says that such a fence could have significant environmental impact, such as preventing moose from traveling between calving and wintering areas. It would run through bear, moose, and wolf habitat. There would be some gates for recreation and wildlife, which would be closed during military exercises. Bolin says his constituents who live near the base have questions
3: about what that might mean for moose movement, neighborhood access to recreation, quality of life, and also the aesthetics of potentially having a huge fence with barbed wire on the top in your backyard.
1: As the May 30th deadline approached, the military did extend the comment period by just under 2 weeks. But Volan says he's not sure why the base needs more security in the first place, and he's not getting an explanation from the military. He says no one from J-Bear reached out to the Assembly to discuss the proposal. Representatives from J-Bear declined multiple interview requests. Anchorage residents have hiked and skied trails in parts of J-Bear for decades, but it requires an annual permit and a check-in on the J-Bear website.

0: enter places where, quote, there is an increased potential for severe injury or death, unquote. But Cliff doesn't think the fence is the right fix.
1: A better solution might be more signage, more knowledge. You know, put the signs up so that people know where to log in and look at the website. That would be less, you know, catastrophic to this area here.
0: The extended comment period closes June 12th. In Anchorage, I'm Hannah Floor.
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2: The Coast Guard rescued a family of six from a beached boat near Ketchikan on Thursday. The Coast Guard received reports about 5 p.m. Thursday that a vessel had run aground and was taking on water on the southeast shore of the Kasan Peninsula, roughly a dozen nautical miles northwest of Ketchikan. Petty Officer Ashley Murphy, a spokesperson for the Coast Guard's Arctic District in Juneau, said two adults were on board the 46-foot Chris-Craft vessel with their four children.
6: A two-month-old, a three-year-old, an eight-year-old, and a 10-year-old.
2: The Coast Guard rescued all six with no reported injuries. Murphy said a 45-foot Coast Guard response boat crew launched from the Ketchikan base and a helicopter crew from Air Station Sitka set out just before 6 p.m. The response boat crew found the family on the shoreline about a half hour later. The family was taken to the nearby village of Kasan around 8 p.m. The vessel was still partially submerged at last report while the Coast Guard was working with its owner on a plan to salvage it.

0: will need to be built in Kodiak.
1: We're going to bring a vessel somewhere. We're going to look at how many plus ups, both on the crew support side and what that would mean. A place like this where there isn't a lot of houses available on the economy, that will typically mean we'll need to build Coast Guard-owned infrastructure.
0: And U.S. Senator Dan Sullivan of Alaska already hinted on social media last month during his visit to Kodiak for Crab Fest that more Coast Guard assets are coming.
2: Biggest Coast Guard station in America right here in Kodiak, and guess what? I'm going to be making it bigger. Announcements to come on more assets coming to this great community.
0: A spokesperson for Senator Sullivan did not respond to KMXT's request for comment. Meanwhile, the city of Kodiak and the Kodiak Island Borough are jointly pitching Coast Guard leadership this month to homeport more vessels in Kodiak. The federal government recently announced that two Arctic security cutters will be coming to Alaska, but did not commit to where in the state. Those vessels will be built in Finland and are part of 11 total such vessels that will be constructed in the coming years. The first two are anticipated to be completed in 2028, potentially even before the offshore patrol cutters make it to Kodiak. Reporting in Kodiak, I'm Davis Hovey.
3: An unusual partnership is sailing Alaska's waters this summer. A cruise line is teaming up with an international whale advocacy organization to host a marine mammal observer on board for part of the season. Last month, KTOO's Alex Solomon boarded the ship during its maiden call to Juneau and has the story.
4: A couple thousand passengers disembark the MSC Poesia in downtown Juneau on a sunny afternoon. Still on board is Steve Jones. He's the chief operating officer at Orca, a citizen science nonprofit based in the United Kingdom that advocates for whales and dolphins around the globe. And he's here to kick off a collaboration to study how ships can avoid hitting whales.
5: We still don't understand some really fundamental questions. What action should the ship take? What species-specific guidance might there be?
4: Later this summer, the MSC Poesia will host a marine mammal observer for 5 weeks as it sails from Seattle through Southeast Alaska's Inside Passage in an effort to help answer those questions. The observer, named Maria Snell, will see humpback whales as they spend the summer fattening up on herring and krill while raising their young. Snell will track whales using a video camera and binoculars stationed on the ship's bridge. She'll alert the crew when she sees whales and collect data on behavior and proximity to the ship. In addition, she plans to train the crew on whale avoidance and talk to passengers about conservation. Jon Olav Stedja is the manager of sustainability and community engagement for MSC Cruises, an international cruise line headquartered in Geneva, Switzerland. He says the company is collaborating with Orca to honor Alaska's waters.
6: We enter Alaska market for the first time, and we want to make sure that we do that in a proper and respectful way.
4: In Alaska, it's illegal for vessels to get within 100 yards of humpback whales, speed near them, block their path, or disrupt their behavior. But it's still common for ships to hit whales, causing severe and sometimes fatal injuries. Between 2020 and 2024, there were 9 reported vessel strike incidents in the Juneau area. 6 involved calves. According to the International Whaling Commission, collisions with large vessels often go unnoticed or unreported. Jones says it's important to keep watch and collect more information to protect whales from ships.
5: The classic baseline is always if you see a blow, go slow. So the second you become aware, you try and slow down as much as possible.
4: But he says crews can do more than that.
5: You can if you're aware far enough in advance and going at a slow enough speed with the right sort of propulsion, maneuver around a whale.
4: Some local research backs this up. During the summers of 2016 and 2017, a marine mammal observer watched whales aboard 67 large cruise ships as they passed through the waters of Glacier Bay National Park. Scientists combined the observer's data on humpback whales rising to the surface with simulated ship responses and found that it is possible for big ships to actively avoid hitting whales. The scientists estimated that crews have, on average, 3 chances to see a whale surfacing as the ship approaches, but they have to be looking. Heidi Pearson is a professor of marine biology at the University of Alaska Southeast, who studies humpback whale health in Juneau. She says she isn't familiar with Orca's work, but supports ships taking on marine mammal observers.
7: You know, I think if more vessels had dedicated marine mammal observers aboard, potentially they could help to avoid more whale strikes. So I don't see any downside to that.
4: But she says it will probably be difficult to collect rigorous scientific data on how whales respond to the vessel.
7: That's hard to get without like a baseline or control or, you know, really dedicated behavioral studies.
4: Orca hasn't published any peer-reviewed scientific papers, but Jones says the organization makes its citizen science data freely available. He says Orca has submitted data to Happy Whale, an organization that identifies individual whales from photos, and the National Oceanic and Atmospheric Administration. In Juneau, I'm Alex Solomon.
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The minimum wage in Alaska will jump to $14 on July 1st. The increase comes after voters passed ballot measure 1 in 2024 to gradually raise the state's minimum wage. The measure increases the hourly minimum wage in the state from $13 to $14. Next July, it'll rise to $15. The minimum wage will increase with inflation starting in 2028. The measure also ensures all workers accrue paid sick leave based on the size of the employer. Businesses with more than 15 employees are required to allow workers to accrue and use up to 56 hours of paid sick leave annually, while those with fewer than 15 workers must allow up to 40 hours. The measure passed with nearly 58% of voters in support. When it passed, minimum wage workers in the state were making $11.73 per hour. Minimum wage workers tend to be young, according to the Bureau of Labor Statistics. Several other states and cities are also increasing their minimum wages on July 1st, including Oregon, Washington, D.C., and Chicago. Even with the bump, Alaska has the lowest minimum wage across all West Coast states.

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4: Congress has until the end of the week to prevent a critical intelligence gathering program from expiring. Plus, high-stakes immigration enforcement funding heads to the House. The latest from Capitol Hill tomorrow on Morning Edition from NPR News.

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2: Welcome to Native America Calling. I'm Sean Spruce. A new federal lawsuit is taking aim at over 200,000 acres of land set aside for Native Hawaiians. The legal battle puts a century of hard-won victories by Native Hawaiians in serious jeopardy. It's one in a series of challenges against practices that specifically benefit Native Hawaiians who don't enjoy the same political status as Native Americans. Coming up, we'll break down the implications of this high-stakes suit. That's after the news.

0: This is National Native News. I'm Jill Freitas. Wildlife across southern southeast Alaska is emerging from wintertime hibernation. But in Metlakatla on Annette Island, animals aren't the only thing waking up. Canoes are hitting the water again, marking this year's start of the Tsimshian tradition that's tied to the village's history. KRBD's Hunter Morrison tagged along for a recent canoe journey and has this story.
1: About a dozen people are holding cedar boughs in a driveway on the outskirts of town. David Nelson grabs his drum and begins singing. As the drum beats echo through the subdivision, it hasn't been performed in 3 years.
2: We believe they're like a living, breathing thing.
1: The ceremony marks the start of the canoe's spring and summertime journey. Johan Atkinson, president of the nonprofit Lawida, says the organization's goal is to share Tsimshian culture and bring Metlakatla back to its canoeing roots.
3: It's that feeling of we're going to be on the ocean of our ancestors, and that feeling is just so comforting.
1: The canoe is towed to a boat launch from which they'll paddle to nearby One Tree Island. Atkinson hopes fun opportunities like these can help keep Tsimshian traditions alive for the next generation.
3: You know, having them experience now is something that many of us adults have not experienced at their age.
1: Atkinson says folks from all over the country visit Metlakatla each summer to experience.

0: experience the village's canoe journeys firsthand. Reporting in Metlakatla, I'm Hunter Morrison.
1: Robert Nick was a man of the Southwest Alaska tundra and so much more. He died last month at the age of 84. His memorial service was at St. Innocent Russian Orthodox Cathedral in Anchorage last week, whereas KMBA's Rhonda McBride tells us he was remembered for a lifetime of public service.
2: Robert Nick's Russian Orthodox service was fitting for a man who loved the harmonies of a Slavonic choir. For Andrew Guy, president of the Chelista Native Corporation, Nick represents the end of an era.
3: He's part of that group that came from having no electricity, no outboard, to where we are today.
2: Nick helped to bring electricity to villages throughout Southwest Alaska through his work with the Alaska Village Electric Cooperative, an organization he helped found. Richard Jung, who owned Jung's trading post in the neighboring village of Napakiak, said Nick's leadership grew from the values he was raised in.
4: One of the things that you're taught is to help people. You try to do what you can for your village and your region, and he was one of those guys that did that.
2: Robert Nick was very proud that he was the first in his family to receive a Western education and graduate from high school. That achievement became a foundation for decades of service on boards and commissions that focused on a wide range of causes, health, education, housing. His niece, Karen Cook Phillips, says he was tireless.
5: Attending meetings after meetings and days and hours and for continued years.
2: Nick dedicated many years of his life to improving housing conditions in rural Alaska. He also served on the Lower Kuskokwim School Board for two decades. Steve O'Brien, a former school principal, remembers giving Nick a copy of Robert's Rules of Order to help him.
6: He said, "Oh, I already have that book."
2: O'Brien says it's no surprise that Robert Nick eventually was asked to chair almost every board he served on. In 2014, he received an honorary Doctorate of Laws degree from the University of Alaska Fairbanks. In Anchorage, I'm Rhonda McBride.
1: And I'm Jill Freitas.
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10: This is Native America Calling. I'm Sean Spruce. A new legal challenge to a century-old law that helps Native Hawaiians lease land is alarming lawmakers, housing experts, and legal scholars. A non-Native resident filed the lawsuit that challenges the Hawaiian Homes Commission Act approved by Congress in 1921. It offers a 99-year lease to Native Hawaiians as long as they can prove they have a 50% blood quantum. It is a form of reparations for the historic dispossession of land for Native Hawaiians who are increasingly priced out of their homeland and face high rates of homelessness. The plaintiff argues the law is unconstitutional because it discriminates based on race. The lawsuit jeopardizes Native Hawaiians' ability to address land dispossession and forces them to reevaluate their legal claim to blood quantum as a form of identity. Today on our show, we'll speak with Native Hawaiian homesteaders and legal experts about the implications of this lawsuit. 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Joining us now on Zoom while traveling in eastern Oklahoma is Robin Danner. She is the senior advisor to the Sovereign Council of Hawaiian Homestead Associations, and she is Native Hawaiian. Robin, welcome to Native America Calling.

0: so.
1: Aloha, aloha, ma gako.
0: Aloha to everyone again. And Robin, I'm going to begin with you today. The Holmes Commission Act of 1921 that we just mentioned in the intro, it establishes trust land specifically for Native Hawaiians. And it's a very unique process in how it does that. Can you explain to our listeners how it works?
2: The bottom line is the Hawaiian Holmes Commission Act, enacted in 1920 and then in 1921, happened 14 years after the 1906 Indian Allotment Act. And they very much align, the Hawaiian Homes Commission Act aligns during that federal policy era to establish trust lands for the three non-immigrant indigenous populations, which were and are American Indians, Alaska Natives in the 49th state, and Native Hawaiians in the 50th state. And so the Hawaiian Homes Commission Act, while we as Hawaiians might want to say it's unique, it really isn't. The content of the Hawaiian Homes Commission Act, basically Jonah Kuhio Kalaniana Ole, the congressman from the territory of Hawaii at that time, said, give my people land for housing, give my people land to grow food for farms, give my people land to grow livestock, pastoral lots, and give my people land for commerce, for economic development. And all four of those things, Sean, are contained in the 1906 Indian Allotment Acts and the many, many other allotment acts over the decades, when our country was trying to deal with what do we do with the people who are already here in the 48 states, in the 49th state, and in the 50th state. And so the Hawaiian Homes Commission Act, at its essence, is an allotment act. The reason why there are leases, as you may know, is during that era, there was trouble in Indian country with carpetbaggers coming and using the allotment acts to, I will say, take and steal Indian land. And so a new policy era came into effect, which was long-term leases. And so we came onto the scene in that way. And then finally, Sean, I would say to your listeners that there are three Native groups, and Native Hawaiians are the youngest sibling. American Indians got contact 500 years ago. Next, they went north, you know, from the eastern seaboard to the west, and then they went up to Alaska. And then in about 50 years after Alaska, they went out to the Pacific, to Hawaii. And so it was all part of the manifest destiny policy of the federal government a century ago. And that's the genesis. That is the genealogy, really, of the Hawaiian Homes Commission Act. It wasn't a one-off. It was a continual policy, federal Indian policy around trust lands. And so we today have about 203,000 acres on each of the islands. And the Congress enacted it with a blood quantum. It should be understood. And we have a wonderful elder with us, Uncle Pat, that the initial approach to the Hawaiian Homes Commission Act was practically no blood quantum, 1/32nd blood quantum. Yeah, it was their definition of quantifying Native Hawaiian. Jonah Kuhio Kalaniana Ole, the congressman, he wanted 1/32nd. The plantation owners who opposed an Indian Allotment Act or an allotment of land to set aside, they wanted 100% blood quantum, because they believed that, you know, within a generation, they would get that land back and they could take it again, take the 203,000 acres. And so we have a 50% blood quantum, not by our standards, but by the congressional process that split the baby and made the blood quantum 50%, which we have lived with for the last century.
0: Okay. Robin, you mentioned the comparison between tribal governments for Native Americans, homestead and beneficiary associations in Hawaii. These 200,000 acres, just so we can clarify for our listeners, these are not trust allotments like we would have here with Native American tribes in the United States, or are they? Just to clarify.
2: Sure, they are. Okay. We can go down a legal rabbit hole, but basically,

0: Congress set aside 200,000 acres and said, issue lots of land, allotments of land to Native Hawaiians to build so that they can build their homes, they can operate a farm, a ranch, or businesses. And so Elizabeth, Uncle Pat, myself, we are all eligibly enrolled under the Hawaiian Homes Commission Act and for an allotment for either a home, a ranch, or farm. Does that help? So the act even, Sean, defines the minimum amount of acreage for a home, for a ranch, and the maximum okay. as well.
1: Yeah, it does help. I'm just trying to make a comparison for listeners who might be trying to determine how these are different than from what we think of as a reservation here in other parts of the country that has a specific trust responsibility through the federal government. That's the only clarification.
0: So you should think about these are not tribal government a reservation. These are allotments. So okay. Indian country has tribal lands that are that the tribe controls. And aside from that, the Department of Interior issued allotments directly. And then over time, tribes have become very much involved in that process. Thank goodness for that. I will say one further thing for your listeners. So we have the federal government has a trust responsibility to us as articulated in the Hawaiian Homes Commission Act. And as articulated in well over 150 other congressional laws. So we have a Department of Interior agency that is responsible for that trust responsibility. But in 1959, as Uncle Pat and Elizabeth well know, the Congress did an experiment with us. They added the state of Hawaii. So we are a condition of statehood. In Hawaii, the Statehood Act that Congress passed basically said, hey, we'll let you be the 50th state, but you must administer the Hawaiian Homes Commission Act on our behalf. And so what that does, Sean, it sets us up to have two BIAs, if you will, one at the federal level and then one at state government. And the way that I like to explain to Indian country, imagine, just imagine if Navajo Nation had to go to the state of Arizona to get approval for what they wanted to do on their land. Your heads would blow up, but we have weathered this and dealt with the cards that have been dealt us, which is a double whammy, a federal agency and a state agency.
1: Robin Danner. Okay, Robin. That's awesome. Yeah, thank you so much. That's really helpful background information, really helps frame this topic for our listeners. We're going to take a short break. We're going to come back. We'll continue our conversation with Robin Danner and our other guests. And we have the phone lines open for listeners who would also like to join the conversation today. You can call us at 1-800-996-2848. You can share your thoughts or ask a question of one of our guests. Again, we were talking about a challenge to the Hawaiian Homes Commission Act, which was approved by Congress in 1921. And we heard from Robin Danner, senior advisor of the Sovereign Council of Hawaiian Homestead Associations, just how this law has worked for Native Hawaiian people going back over 100 years. And there are similarities to what we have here with Native American tribes, but also in other ways, it is not exactly the same type of situation, a little bit of an apples to oranges comparison in some ways, but in other ways, very similar. So join the conversation if you would like to share some of your perspectives as well. 1-800-99-NATIVE.

0: Tribes along the Columbia River say decades of dredging damages habitat for dwindling salmon runs and other cultural resources. Their concerns come as the Army Corps of Engineers is finalizing plans to make room for bigger shipping barges in the Pacific Northwest's largest river. We'll find out more on the next Native America Calling.
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0: 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I'm Sean Spruce, and we're speaking with Native housing and legal experts about a new lawsuit that challenges a law that grants land access to Native Hawaiians. 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Our next guest joins us now from Honolulu, Hawaii, Elizabeth Ho'oipo-Panakea, who is the executive director of the Native Hawaiian Advisory Council. And Elizabeth, we heard from Robin earlier describe the blood quantum requirement here for getting one of these leases for land through the Homestead Act. And the plaintiff argues now that the Homes Commission Act is unconstitutional because it offers preference based on race. And we've covered this topic numerous times here on our show with similar race-based preferences where they have fallen in other areas of the country, and this has become a recurring pattern over the last few years. I want to ask you now, how is this different, though, than race preference cases that are being overturned elsewhere?
1: Okay, mahalo, Sean. To understand this lawsuit, you have to look past the misinformation. The Hawaiian Homes Lands Trust is the foundational contract of our statehood, as Robin just said. It's a non-negotiable agreement. It was made in 1959 to protect the land rights of the indigenous people of Hawaii after that history that she shared with you. It's a strict historical and political relationship. The lawsuit we're seeing today is an attempt to breach that statehood contract and liquidate the 200,000 acres of land that was never meant to be on the open market. Because of the government's massive fiduciary failures here, our people have been trapped on wait lists for decades. That's like the three of us. As time passes, blood quantum naturally dilutes. This is why the state of Hawaii passed Act 80, so our descendants aren't mathematically disinherited. So that lowered the quantum to the 132nd, but that's been sitting on the shelves at the federal government. The state passed that. The Pacific Legal Foundation, which is backing up Eric, is bypassing that democratic fix and trying to use a colonial metric as a kill switch to blow up the entire trust. But we aren't just looking at a legal theory here. We are looking at the liquidation of land right out from under the families we are fighting for. And that is why we're having Robin Danner with us is so vital. It's not just the families on the wait list, it's the current homesteaders struggling for water, dealing with inadequate roads, and fighting legal loopholes that deny them basic services, especially in the wake of storm drainage like the recent Kona Lows on Molokai, for example, and these devastated homesteads across the islands. For these families, this isn't a legal dispute, it's a battle for the basic survival, for the water in their pipes and the road to their front door.
0: Okay, thank you, Elizabeth. Now, Native Hawaiians do not share federal recognition like Alaskan Natives and Native Americans do. And I really liked Robin's analogy with regard to the siblings, the youngest siblings, the middle siblings, the older siblings. But you do argue that Native Hawaiians are a protected political class. And I'm interested to know how difficult it is to prove that without any formal connection to federal recognition.
1: Well, there was a recent solicitor's opinion that was filed, and it documented that we do indeed have a government-to-government relationship, and we have been recognized, as Robin also mentioned, many times in the law. And it's just that right now the Trump administration is burying that solicitor's opinion right now as we speak. So that already acknowledged our recognition, and basically it was just that we need to unite on the wording of our constitution, which we have taken some attempts to do, but we have diversity in our group. So we're trying to unite on that. And hopefully we can complete that soon to have the armor we need to withstand these attacks.
2: Sean.
0: Please do, Robin.
2: I would push back a little bit. We are federally recognized. There are two prongs to federal recognition in the federal policy that's a couple hundred years old. The first prong is, are you federally recognized as beyond race? as a political body, as Elizabeth mentioned? And the answer to that question is yes. Native Hawaiians have been federally recognized as beyond race, as an indigenous population with a political relationship with the federal government. That has been affirmed over 150 times in congressional statutes. The second prong of federal recognition is for a Native people themselves, not the federal government to do it to us, but for a Native people themselves to then apply for that government-to-government relationship. That's the second prong.
0: Okay.
2: And right now, that is not something the federal government does to us or does to, you know, the Lummi or does to Navajo or any other. That is something that those Native peoples, including us, make a decision to pursue. And we have that option to pursue. And we're going to take our time in doing that, as Elizabeth explained. So I would push back a little bit that Native Hawaiians are just the youngest sibling. We are federally recognized as an indigenous group that is beyond race. And I think that's the mistake of Mr. Ryan and the other lawsuits, is they are trying to cubbyhole us Native people as race. And we are not. We are beyond. American Indians, Alaska Natives, and Native Hawaiians are beyond race. We're in the U.S. Constitution.
0: But Robin, let me just ask this, though, because some listeners might be saying, okay, well, what about the tribal government then? What about the government-to-government relationship that you have with Native American tribes in Alaska, Native communities in which there's an actual tribal government that is has a direct government-to-government relationship with the federal government? They might be asking, why? Where is that in the Native Hawaiian equation?
2: It's the same place where the 60-some-odd American Indian groups are that are traversing the path and making the choice to seek federal recognition on the government-to-government relationship. We're no different. On homesteads particularly, we have been governing ourselves, whether the state recognizes it or whether the federal government recognizes it. We have been governing ourselves through what we call, not tribes, we don't use that vocabulary, but it essentially is the same. We have been self-governing through our homestead associations, which there are 55 of them across the Pai Aina, across the state of Hawaii, that have been operating for a century of self-governance, governing ourselves, making our rules, and passing on our path, our knowledge, and our cultural ways of being. So just because the colonizer does not say it or want to see it or wants to make it invisible does not make it so. Same for American Indians and Alaska Natives. Just because the colonizer does not embrace everything that we are doing for ourselves doesn't mean we are not self-governing and and applying self-determination.
0: All right. Thank you, Robin. Also, thank you, Elizabeth. I want to bring Patrick into our conversation now. Patrick, you live on a homestead. You're on your homestead right now. Tell us about your land.
3: Well, right now I live on what is considered agricultural, an agricultural lot. I am able to build a home. Just to digress a little, when first given, I am a successor to my mother's original lease in 1934. She passed in 50. My dad got it in 55. These are all during the territory. Statehood wasn't until 1959. I was born in 1944 in the territory of Hawaii. And since then, I've decided to move to the agricultural lot. The act clearly says, as it moves through the processes, there was an opportunity, as Robin did articulate, that Prince Kuhio, our territorial senator, representative at that time in the United States Congress from 1902 till 2022, prior to his passing, clearly, as the act was being created, said that these were as provisions of being able to acquire these trust lands, which were then part of Crown lands. And that's the history our people do. And this was taught to me by Kupuna in the 80s, that when I was in my 20s, 30s, that we need never need to forget that an overthrow happened, that our monarchical government was overthrown. So if you understand that, and because clearly the United States in 1993, President Clinton apologized for taking 1.8 million acres of land. That's the apology bill that you hear a lot of our younger aspiring Native Hawaiian lawyers and or those that believe in truly regaining our sovereignty, which Queen Liliuokalani never abrogated, never gave up. She just made sure that the United States government was going to take care of the lands until the sovereign nations of Hawaii were restored. That's all explained in the admissions. Excuse me, in the apology bill. But for me, it was you qualified. You need to go. The first thing we needed to do was stand before a qualifications board, bring your birth certificates, and every piece of paper, every legal government document that Native Hawaiians had no involvement in creating. Again, territory was the, you know, there was a census taker, I'm assuming,
0: okay,
3: that went around and got the Native Hawaiians to say, hey, look, this is who you are. The percentage of Hawaiians was just, the word was either you're Hawaiian or non-Native. You're either Caucasian or whatever other race you wanted to say that you were. So those were the processes that we needed to use to get to the land. And it was, you had a residential, an acre. You could get 40 acres of agriculture land in close proximity, which meant you could have a home on an acre and 40 acres to now subsist, take care of your family, get back to the soil, work the land, because we were already disenfranchised right at the overthrow, 1893. And Kuhio saw his people. And when I say his people, Kuhio was a member of the monarchy, but legally, democratically elected to represent the people of the territory of Hawaii after the Organic Act was implemented. So those are the kinds of things that we need to, if we understand that train of thought, then we can find out, because, and the act clearly in 1920 when it was created, Kuhio made sure that they were, you could have a place for residents. He took us out of the tenement buildings. I'm sorry. You know, okay, we were at Kuhio Park Terrace, Palama Settlement, those kinds of places back in the 20s, where public housing, because we were, again, disenfranchised from the land. He took us out of those types of environment and then put us to where we are today. Thank you.
0: Thank you, Patrick. I understand that three of your children are still waiting on their leases. What is the status of those homestead claims?
3: They're still they're qualified. They got all their documents in. It's just that the state of Hawaii has seen fit for the last 30 some odd years. My children are part of this number that keeps growing. You know, 30 years ago, it probably was 17,000 on the wait list. Now, at 30 years later, it's 30,000 on the wait list. And it's going to grow you know, Hawaiians are not going to disappear. they're here. They're here. It's just, but I do have three that are waiting on the wait list. So,
0: Patrick, you challenged the state of Hawaii for not following the law. For example, you sued the water department and you didn't have to pay a water bill. What spurred that lawsuit?
3: Well, that lawsuit was to, there is, to understand the state of Hawaii or in the time of the territory, when Kuhio created this act and Congress passed it and codified it into law in 1921, we sued to protect the evidence of fraud. We believe there was an evidence of fraud. We Native Hawaiians, and there were 12 of us that thought that there was a fraud. And the fraud was just this. As homeowners on our lease lands, we provided the water line from the house to the road. Okay. Then the government provided the water line from the well to our homes. Well, the county, we believe that the county of Hawaii committed fraud by putting their water meter in between those things that were supposedly ours.
0: Ah, okay.
3: Based on the act and what the each lessee had to, that I paid for getting from my house to the road. And therefore, the meter was then the fraud. Somebody's collecting money. That's an encumbrance on our lands that's by put there by other people not in charge of the act. And that's clearly language in Constitution and in the compact that says encumbrance to be placed upon the land cannot be done by people not in charge of the act. So
0: all right.
3: We made that argument, and the argument was not upheld. The decision wasn't made, but we got charged for obstruction of government operations.
0: Okay, Patrick, we're going to have to take a short break. We'll come back and continue our conversation. Stay with us, folks.
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0: We're glad you're listening today to Native America Calling. I'm Sean Spruce, and we're going to finish up our discussion about a lawsuit that challenges the Hawaiian Homes Commission Act of 1921. A reminder, listeners, you can tune into this show and all past shows on our website, NativeAmericaCalling.com, and all major podcast platforms. I want to go ahead now and play part of an interview with another person who is an expert on our subject today, Derek Kauanoi. He is an assistant law professor at the University of Hawaii Manoa, and he spoke with producer Sol Traverso about the history of Hawaiian Homes Commission Act and challenges with the lawsuit.
7: We've seen other cases like the United States Supreme Court 2000 case or decision Rice v. Cayetano, which is different in the sense that in that context, we're dealing with a state law that limited who could vote in elections for the Office of Hawaiian Affairs trustees. Here, though, we're dealing with congressional legislation that was passed by Congress and treating to a limited degree, Native Hawaiians similar to American Indians. And so I think it'll be interesting to see how those are dealt with. I took a very cursory look at the legal complaint that was filed. And as can be expected, there's no recognition in that complaint about the unique political relationship that Native Hawaiians under the Hawaiian Homes Commission Act has with the United States.
8: We talked earlier about the Dawes Act, how the Homes Commission Act happened during the same time. Can you talk about the parallels there between the Dawes Act and fight to protect Hawaii's lands?
7: Sure. Yeah. So I think the Dawes Act and that policy era in general provides a context for understanding, even though Hawaii is, you know, thousands of miles away from the West Coast, it provides a context for like understanding those specific policies, you know, the Hawaiian Homes Commission Act. But, you know, in general, you know, with the Dawes Act passing in 1887, it ushers in the policies of allotment and assimilation. And so, you know, on the continent, what that meant was that Congress started to break apart tribal communal land holdings or reservations, and by doing that, by allotting individual parcels to heads of households. And, you know, so-called surplus lands were then often sold to non-Indians. And from 1887 until the passage of the Indian Reorganization Act, you've got this loss of lands, these lands that leave tribal ownership into non-Indian ownership. And, you know, that loss happens through a number of ways. But I think that, again, that provides an important context for understanding the Hawaiian Homes Commission Act. And I will say that there's a bit of nuance. As I mentioned earlier, what became the Hawaiian Homes Commission Act of 1920 changed a bit from what it originated from within the territory of Hawaii legislature. But by the time it goes to Congress, you have lobbyists and advocates for plantation owners who in Hawaii, they had long-term leases that were getting ready to expire, and that was coinciding with the passage of the Hawaiian Homes Commission Act. So now you had non-Native Hawaiian plantation operators who were also operating on lease lands who are now getting worried that, hey, our leases are expiring at the same time that this Hawaiian Homes Commission Act is getting ready to pass. And that Hawaiian Homes Commission Act is going to give 99-year leases to Native Hawaiians. And so, you know, through that process, you end up getting this limitation based on blood quantum that gets imposed. Native Hawaiians, Native Hawaiian leadership, their goal was that Native Hawaiians of 1/32nd blood quantum. So basically, what they had envisioned was determination or eligibility being based on descendancy, not necessarily on blood quantum. It ends up being a compromise in order to get the Hawaiian Homes Commission Act passed that they settle on a 50% blood quantum.
0: That was law professor Derek Kauanoi giving historical background on the Hawaiian Homes Commission Act. And I want to bring Elizabeth back into the conversation because, Elizabeth, in a Honolulu Civil Beat opinion article, you stated that this lawsuit against the Hawaiian Homes Commission Act, alleging that it is, you know, it makes decisions based on a racial preference, and there's pushback against that. You see this as a coordinated attack on Native Hawaiians, and I want to know what you see is at stake here in not just Hawaii, but also beyond Hawaii.
1: Well, I think this is basically a Trojan horse type of lawsuit that they're looking to come after us, but I think they're also going to be coming after you all, and that's why we have to become a united front on this. You know, like was said, Prince Kuhio proposed the 132nd requirement. The 50% rule was forced by the exact same corporation, sugar and ranching cartels that backed the 1893 overthrow. It's designed as a cynical compromise to hoard the land. And as the professor said, Kauanoi, this is a replay of the 1887 Dawes Act. Right back then, the government used blood quantum and competency tests to erase Native identity on paper, declare 90 million acres of reservation land surplus, and sell it to corporate buyers, the non-Indians. And now the Pacific Legal Foundation is using the exact same legal trick today. They are weaponizing a fractional metric to erase our legal status as sovereign people, hoping to declare our 200-acre trust invalid so they can force it onto the open market. And this, the math hasn't changed and the motive hasn't changed. It is the manufactured legal mechanism to liquidate indigenous land, ours. And I think they're going to come after Native Indian country too. So it'll be good for us to unite and start calling our congressional delegates on this matter.
0: Elizabeth, you say the math hasn't changed, but in a sense, I think the math has changed because I think we all know that property values in Hawaii are just going higher and higher, and so many people are now priced out of home ownership, and sadly, many Native Hawaiian people are as well. And I want to go back to Patrick and ask you, Patrick, I mean, I imagine a lot has changed in Hawaii since your parents' time, and what are you noticing about how valued the property is there and how land is being bought up so rapidly?
3: It is, yes, I've seen a lot. I joined the military in 1963. I enlisted in the Navy and left for about 25 years. Had my family, met a girl from the homestead. fortunately, I met a girl from the homestead. She was living in Los Angeles. We got together, married, had my three children. And in, 1979, moved back. I had bought a home in Los Angeles through the VA. Even California then was not, you know, as the prices of land as it is now. But in Hawaii, to equate our trust lands to those lands where you're priced out of Hawaii, we're not priced out of the land. We're priced out of the building. On how to the cost to build the structure, you know, that's where the cost is for me and for my children. My oldest daughter right now is to get a loan to build a home that's going to cost right now building materials and permitting and all of those insurance, everything is going to be in excess of $550,000 here on the island of Hawaii, where the AIM is lower than any other county out of the four counties in the state. So yes, the cost to build a home is becoming ridiculous. But we can look at the Jones Act. You know, we can look at everything else. Why it becomes a hindrance? But I have to believe that our people. When I say our people, our Waakahiko, our ancestors, you know, look at some of the homes that we built, that they built, that's still you people can look into it as into the museum, how they built. If we were giving some ways to do that, you know, using the natural abundance that are there. Well, we've lost a lot of our forests, so we don't have the trees that we would have. You know, our sandalwoods was taken, our core was taken. So the price of living in Hawaii, yes, has gone up exponentially all over.
0: Right. Thank you, Patrick.
3: It's because of building a home as opposed to having the land.
0: Okay. The cost of construction. Sure. Robin, back to you, because I'm thinking of people who could be tuning in right now and they're hearing about this issue, and especially the waiting list and how long it is, 30,000 Native Hawaiians waiting to realize these leases. And they're probably just asking themselves, is there a better way to distribute this land? And I'd like to get your perspective, Robin. What do you think? What could be a better way to make this act work better for the Native Hawaiian people who it's intended to benefit?
2: Well, the best answer to that is to have a state government that raises their right hand and promises to implement the state of Hawaii Constitution, which includes the Hawaiian Homes Commission Act, to do it. You know, Uncle Pat talks about, and he's correct, that the vertical cost is prohibitive. But okay, that's not the barrier to getting 30,000 people off the wait list. They aren't due a home. They are due an allotment. And I would say that the better way is to have governors, and we've had governor after governor after governor, 9 of them, to have a loyalty, to raise that right hand and understand and read the section of their own constitution, the Hawaii State Constitution, that says follow the Hawaiian Homes Commission Act, issue those 30,000 people an allotment of land. Don't try to do all kinds of off ramps and tricky stuff like lease to own or rental housing. We need a state governor. We need state legislature that all raise their right hand to promise to implement the Constitution to give my people their allotment for a house, for a farm, for a ranch, and for mercantile. It's just a simple duty of loyalty. And you know, Sean, that I'm not speaking out of school, because American Indians and Alaska Natives have traveled this path, have traversed this question that you ask. And over the decades, they have implemented tribal consultation. They have implemented for the federal government better ways of implementing what the federal obligation to them is. And we expect nothing less. We would like a governor and a legislature to embrace the promise they made in 1959 to become the 50th state, to welcome all the economic prosperity that has resulted from that statehood, and turn around and start issuing land. Uncle Pat is not asking for a house. Elizabeth is not asking for a house on the wait list. I am not asking for a farmhouse on as I sit on the wait list. I am waiting. 30,000 50% blood quantum Hawaiians are waiting for the issuance of a piece of land. And if they could do that duty, Sean, the world would change, because we are not a stupid people. We are resilient. We are intelligent. You give me that piece of land and we will do something with it. We will figure it out, even with the challenges that Uncle Pat eloquently and clearly stated about vertical construction. And I just want to say one last thing, that things have changed, yes. And you point out that the value of our land has skyrocketed. And so that only makes the one thing that has never changed about colonizing American Indians, Alaska Natives, and Native Hawaiians, and that is coveting that which is not theirs. It is ours. It will always be ours. Hawaii will always be our homeland, as Alaska will always be Alaska Native homelands, as the 34 other states where trust lands and tribal governments exist in the 48 states will always be there. And so that's the one thing that has not changed. And we will fight. We will fight for our right, for our homelands, because that is what our ancestors expect us to do. And we will do it, Mr. Ryan.
0: All right, Robin Danner, bringing it home here on Native America Calling. We have about a minute and a half before we have to wrap up. Elizabeth, I want to give you the last word here because you're compiling a list of all the Native Hawaiian-specific programs that are under threat right now. Tell us about some of these programs and what you see can be done to defend them right now.
1: It's just about every program that ever was. It's the education programs. It's our SNAP food stamps. It's the prevention programs for women. It's the preventative health. It's the any ANA funds. It's the health programs. It's the Kamehameha schools. I mean, they are going after everything. There's a big list, and it's at least 12 programs. Anything that has Native Hawaiian on it seems to be on the chopping block.
0: And with that, we are out of time. So we're going to wrap up the show. I want to thank all of our guests who joined the conversation. We had Robin Danner. We had Elizabeth Ho'oipo Panakea. We had Derek Kanoa Awanoi. And also Patrick Kahavra Ola'a. Join us again tomorrow for a look at the environmental effects of dredging on the Columbia River. Until then, I'm your host, Sean Spruce. Enjoy the rest of your day.

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1: 28 years after the murder of their mother, a chilling new crime forces two sisters to revisit the night that tore their family apart. 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
6: I Dig a Pygmy by Charles Hawtrey and the Deaf Aids. Phase one in which Doris gets her oats.

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Wildfire is inevitable, and in some places it can be beneficial, but it can also destroy property, homes, and lives. Alaska is in wildfire season now, and local, state, and federal fire managers are monitoring conditions and ready to respond. What is the outlook for this summer, and what can you do to help lower the risk of starting an unintended wildfire? 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
3: Hello. From Alaska Public Media, it's Talk of Alaska. I'm Lori Townsend. We are fortunate to have nearly round-the-clock light this time of year. It means we can camp, hike, bike, garden, and recreate outdoors far into the evening. That can also elevate the risk of backyard debris burns and campfires escaping and causing wildfire. What's the best way to ensure safety when you want to work or play outdoors without risking an unintended burn? Our guests today can help. Norm McDonald is the Deputy Director of Fire Protection for the State Division of Forestry and Fire Protection. Heidi Strader is the Fire Weather Program Manager for the Alaska Interagency Coordination Center. And John Glover is the Wildfire Division Chief for the Anchorage Fire Department. Welcome, all of you.
4: Thank you.
3: Yeah, thanks for being here. Heidi's on the line from Fairbanks. You can join us too, Alaskans. Are you wondering how to safely dispose of your yard debris? Do you want to know where you can have campfires? Do you have tips for other Alaskans about protecting your home from wildfire? You can call us statewide at 1-800-478-8255. That's 1-800-478-8255. If you're in Anchorage, the local number is 907-550-8422. 550-8422. You can also email talk@alaskapublic.org. When I left the station last night, it was another gloriously sunny day, but it was also really windy, which kind of gave me some anxiety. Wind always gives me anxiety, but especially when it's hot and dry. So this morning, to wake up to a little rain was welcome. Norm, to get us started, give us kind of an overview of what you're seeing for fire activity so far this spring. I know there's a fire being fought near Ambler. The Alaska Fire Info site yesterday noted 28 new fires in the past week. What is the status of containment efforts for the Ambler Fire, and what other fires are currently burning in the state?
5: Yeah, the Ambler Fire is still our only staffed fire in the state. I think there's about 60 people still on that fire. And really, overall, in general, it's been a fairly moderate spring. So two in a year in a row, we're happy for that. But our message is that changes really quickly, so remain vigilant, you know, follow FireWise and burn safely.
3: Another line in the fire info release from yesterday said the majority of the rest were the typical human-caused fires, many of them preventable, that the Division of Forestry and Fire Prevention faces each fire season. Ouch. Describe those typical human-caused fires and how people can avoid them.
5: Yeah, often they're just people trying to clean up their own yard debris. We get the debris fires or burn barrel fires, and it's often people trying to clean up woody debris, trying to clean up their yards. They get a little gust of wind or walk away for a little bit, and it does not take much for those fires to escape into the wildlands. And then we see often our vehicle fires and some of the other human-caused fires, but the really ones that are preventable that we focus on are those debris fires. Burn barrel fires, where if you follow safe burning practices, have a burn permit, water on site, and remain, you know, watching the fire, you can prevent those.
3: John, would you like to add to that?
4: Yeah, you know, within the municipality, I think that there's a couple of things to denote that we don't actually allow burn barrels within the municipality, and our burn restrictions are a little bit tighter than state forestry. So we encourage people to continuously go to wildfire.muni.org and check our website and our daily burn status. But we have some of the same issues definitely within the municipality, and you know, whether it's a warming fire that somebody has and the wind picks up and then it'll catch the dead grass, especially in this kind of pre-green up. We're having a very late green up. I'm sure Heidi will talk to that a little bit, but fuels are receptive. So little things can cause that, whether, like Norm said, a vehicle fire or, you know, just an escaped warming fire. We've had a couple of human caused starts that are still, you know, undetermined, but not necessarily nefarious activities, but people traveling through the woods, or we have a discarded cigarette butt or something like that. You know, like there's a lot of potential for that in some of our high traffic use areas, and you know, kids can kind of get up to some goofy activities in the summertime. So we just got to be cautious about that as well. But we've had a few starts within the municipality in the last week. We had one last night, actually, over near the bar, and the fuels are receptive, especially with that wind, and happy to make it through the weekend with the windy weather that we had without any major incidents.
3: Well, and as we get through June and closer to July, people will be out with fireworks and things like that too, so that's always a concern. And one thing that I've told this story before, but I'm going to tell it again. Using a weed whip, I was cutting some really ultra dead dry grass in the alley behind my house a couple of years ago, and it happened to be a super hot sunny day, and I suddenly started smelling smoldering grass and realized, oh my gosh, I'm about to start a fire just with this weed whip. So I stopped right away, but I hadn't thought about the potential for that. But of course, you know, it's just that friction, or it hits a rock or something and kicks off a spark. So those are all things to be careful about, for sure, as we're cleaning up in the spring. And I encourage not burning things, but use that lovely material for mulching and other things. I've made a commitment to myself that nothing that grows on my property is going to leave my property. It's going to get ground up and put right back into garden beds and other things. And so I don't haul anything off, and I certainly don't burn anything. I used to, not anymore. Heidi, in an earlier interview, you noted that you work with fire analysts and fire intelligence staff. Talk about the work of a fire analyst and intelligence staff. What information are they gathering that feeds into your work?
6: Sure. So together, we're considered a predictive services unit, weather, a fire analyst, and intelligence. And I have the weather piece, obviously. And then intelligence is tracking data. How many fires are there? What's going on? Where are the resources that are available to fight fire? Where can we get more? When can they show up? And then our fire analyst is paying attention to the ingredients of weather and what that means for our forest fuels, whether that's just grass and small shrubs or our bigger trees. And so together, we are able to provide information that we give to fire managers for decision support purposes. And it's kind of a nice, well-rounded piece of information that we can give every day, and that helps managers make their decisions for what the day is looking like, where they need to perhaps pre-position resources, and if we need to order more from the lower 48 or elsewhere.
3: So walk us through how you develop that guidance for the likelihood of fire based on weather forecasts.
6: Well, we have this really great system called the Canadian Forest Fire Danger Rating System. And how that works is every day we collect weather data in the afternoon and plug it in, and it piggybacks on yesterday's data and the day before and the day before. So we build this continuous stream of what our fuels look like. How dry is the leaf litter, for example, at the surface? How dry are the bigger fuels?

0: danger rating system is fantastic because it lets us track through the whole summer how fuels are drying or not, and which parts of the state we really need to focus on. And right now, what we're seeing around South Central is the surface fuels, they were dry leading up to this rain this morning. That rain will be enough to dampen things for a day or two, but not really longer than that. The deeper fuels, it takes a little while after the snow retreats and things start to thaw out. And those deeper fuels, we are seeing that they're getting to the point now where they will support more active burning in the deeper duff layers of the soils and also in the bigger fuels. We're not to what you would see in July yet, but we're getting there. And what that means is it's a little harder to put fires out when those deeper fuels become engaged.
1: How do you disseminate the forecasting information that you put together to fire managers, and how dynamic is it? How often are you updating? You talked about, you're piggybacking on information from the previous days, but how often are you updating what may be coming for wind speed, direction, other factors?
0: Our forecast models are updating about every 6 hours. We get a new model run, and we're also constantly updating how much precipitation we've gotten just from observations. But every morning, either I or my colleague Jonathan are working to put together a statewide briefing that we give at 9:45 in the morning, and that's actually open for anyone to tune into. It's on our fire weather page through the Alaska Interagency Coordination Center. And then afterwards, we podcast that so that you can go in and listen anytime. So that is a 15-minute presentation that covers the entire state, and it takes an in-depth look at today, tomorrow, and the next day, and then looks a little farther out at what the weather patterns are like and what the fuels are going to be doing in response to that weather. It's also a look at the intelligence piece of what's going on around the state as far as how many fires are out there, how many acres have we burned, and so on. We also publish a 7-day outlook piece, and we have a seasonal outlook that is updated every month for the next 4 months, which is really a difficult and challenging guess at what's going to be happening for the next few months. And that's actually year round. So we even publish that in the winter when it becomes a lot easier to say that it's not going to be active for January and February. But right now, we're saying that it's going to be a fairly typical summer.
1: Well, we'll drill down about what that means, typical means. But if you're just joining us, this is Talk of Alaska, and today we're discussing the wildfire season. It's that time of year again. Norm McDonald is in the studio with us. Norm is the Deputy Director of Fire Protection for the State Division of Forestry and Fire Protection. Heidi Strader is on the line from Fairbanks. Heidi is the Fire Weather Program Manager for the Alaska Interagency Coordination Center. And John Glover is in the studio with us today. John is the Wildfire Division Chief for the Anchorage Fire Department. You can join our conversation if you have questions about how to protect your property or other questions about fire risk in your region. Statewide, the number is 1-800-478-8255. That's 1-800-478-8255. If you're in Anchorage, the local number is 907-550-8422. 550-8422. You can also email us, talk@alaskapublic.org. John, you've been in the role that you're in right now for just under 2 years. Talk about what you're focused on for mitigation and control in Anchorage.
2: So that's a great question. Over the last season, we did a fair amount of projects, and we're carrying some of those forward this season as well. And most all of our projects right now are centered on primary egress routes within the municipality, and really trying to bolster the resilience of those in some of our challenging areas. Some of the projects are driven by funding, and what I mean by that is we most all of our mitigation work done within the municipality is all executed through federal grant funding and state grant funding. So as we apply for different projects and grants, we have to pick locations, right? So, and unfortunately that prioritizes some of our implementation, but overall, the projects that we've identified for basically the next 3 to 5 years within the municipality all center around reinforcement of primary egress routes or large concentrations of values, homes. and property. So trying to put those mitigation lines right

0: adjacent to where our firefighters need to make access and then provide protection in the event that we have a wildland fire.
1: Your team, of course, is aimed at protecting the municipality of Anchorage. But if things are calm here, do you deploy to other parts of the state when there are fires?
0: We do. Our department supports the State of Alaska Division of Forestry and their efforts. And we have an annual operating plan and an agreement that enables us to, when the municipality is in a fire danger status that would support that, we can muster a task force or more and go out and support the statewide effort for suppression. And we did that multiple times last year where we had about 12 to 18 firefighters with about 5 to 8 apparatus that we deployed outside of the municipality to go and support Bear Creek Fire up in Nananala, or up in I guess that was near Anderson, and then also the Nanana Ridge complex, and then some individual single resource deployment as well. And it's really a great opportunity for our firefighters to go out and get practical experience and build some of their qualifications for large fire response in an area that needs them and support the statewide effort, but also bring that experience back so they're prepared for the municipality as well. Our hope is that we don't have a large fire within the municipality, but we want to be trained and postured and prepared to be able to do it. And it's a great opportunity for us to be able to strengthen the statewide response and also bring that education experience back to our department.
1: Well, and as we know, one of the beautiful features of Anchorage is all the forested areas that we have right in the city. It's a beautiful fact of living here, but it also can be a real risk for fire because of such heavily forested areas. You had mentioned in an earlier interview that South Central has been in high to very high fire danger in recent weeks. I was kind of surprised by that because we had so much snow late into the spring and now things are green. Talk about where the most worrisome areas are. It was nice to see a little rain this morning in Anchorage. How much do you think that will help, and what are conditions in the Matsu Valley and the Kenai area?
0: Well, we have the expert on the phone, which is nice, so Heidi can back me up with anything. But really, I think it's been mentioned a couple of times, but we're in this kind of delayed green-up stage. So normally by this time, we're usually kind of outside of green-up. But since it's been so delayed, we're still dealing with a lot of dead grass that's fairly receptive within South Central Alaska. And that's been the driver of a lot of our fires within the municipality. And over this past week and a half, we've been in high to very high, and that wind component is really a driver in that what we call light flashy fuels, that dead grass and leaf litter component. When it's crunching under your feet and we have some wind and we have an ignition, it usually creates a pretty fast moving fire. They're not super arduous to extinguish because like Heidi was saying, that duff layer is not active or not as receptive, and our spruce is just kind of starting to get active now. But so they're usually quick catches when we're kind of in this late season light flashy fuels. So that's been advantageous for us. But the combination of heat that we had last week, which was great, it was like summer finally arrived. that combined with the wind and that a lot of drying with that dead grass, it made for some kind of an abundance of responses over the last few days. And we kind of had that weird anomaly fire a few weeks ago over off of 100th that was a moderate fire danger day, but we had some pretty good wind, and that was, it was gusting to about 20, 25 miles an hour out there, kind of in that western Anchorage area. And that was, fueled by dead grass and some spruce, and we actually got some pretty decent, got about 5 acres out of that fire, which is fairly large for the municipality, and especially that time of year, and on a moderate day. So, our posture is to always be vigilant and ready and get out there as quickly as we can and do aggressive initial attack and then have good coordination with State of Alaska Division of Forestry, who's the suppression jurisdiction within the municipality.
1: And as we know, this little bit of rain is nice, but people shouldn't get too complacent and think, oh, don't worry, there's no fire danger. You had mentioned that it's not legal for people to have burn barrels in the municipality. Should they not be using backyard fire pits right now?
0: So depending on the fire danger level for the day is what enables people to use different type of burning devices and or the type of fire that they can have. So basically in low or moderate, you can have a ground-based fire as long as it's 3x2. So it's a warming or cooking fire. And we're not burning brush and debris. You know, we're burning woody materials, but you know, split wood, stuff like that. At high, it has to be a manufactured or elevated constructed fire pit, right? So, like, it needs to be self-contained. It can't just be on the ground like a fire ring. And then above high, where you're not allowed to have a warming fire of sorts, but we still allow barbecue grills and propane grills, stuff like that. So all of that information is on our website at wildfire.muni.org, and we just really encourage people that if they want to have a warming fire, a recreational fire, just whether it's sunny or whether it's cloudy out, check the website and make for sure that what you're doing is approved.
1: You're not going to get in trouble.
0: Correct.
1: And we'll link to those things on the Talk of Alaska post today as well. Norm, in 2022, Governor Dunleavy issued an executive order to change the Division of Forestry's title to the Division of Forestry and Fire Protection. A related release about the name change said more than 90% of the division's budget is spent on protecting life and property of Alaskans. How has that percentage changed in the last decade? Are you aware of, has that been a big increase?
2: It has, and our division was put together, you know, in the 1970s, shortly after statehood, and we picked up fire protection in the late 1970s, early 1980s. So at that time, it was a, you know, kind of a 50-50 type of division, with timber being a big part of it, and fire being something we kind of did on the, you know, just a, as a almost a side part of the job. And for Alaska and all the Western states, really, that's changed. And you look at what Alaska has done in 2022 with a split our division under a forestry or resource section and then a fire program. That's common across the Western states. Every state, all the federal agencies are going through similar changes. The mission has changed. The expectations of the public has changed. The fire conditions has changed. So we're adapting to that. I think another good example this year is the U.S. Wildland Fire Service under DOI. They've been, fire traditionally has been under natural resource agencies, either the BLM or Parks or Fish and Wildlife Service. Now they have a standalone fire agency under DOI that protects those land management agencies from wildland fire. So it's a federal change, it's a state change, local government. Anchorage is a great example, now has a wildland fire program within their structure department. So it's something we're seeing across the country. It's definitely needed. And for the state of Alaska, it just provides a better service for the people who live here.
1: It also noted in that release that 80% of Alaskans live in areas considered high risk for wildfire. Do you know how that compares to other states? Are we an anomaly in that regard?
2: We are top five. If you look at the percentage of WUI or the Wildland Urban Interface, top five in the country. And that's pretty just, that's Alaska, right? We like our living in the woods. We like having our trees around us. People will continue to move into that Wildland Urban Interface setting. And then on top of that, conditions are changing. If you look at the 20 years from 1984 to 2004 and then 2004 to current, we've doubled the acreage in that same 20-year span. So we've got two challenges, one, more people living in the wildland urban interface and changing conditions that we're, if you live in Alaska, you're well aware of.
1: Mm-hmm. Heidi, I know you didn't have a big role in UAF's work on an AI lightning model project, but you did help out. Tell us about this project and what you hope will come out of it.
3: Yeah, this was a project done by Josh Hostler over at the university. And first off, we team up with researchers all the time, but particularly the group there at the university. We have biweekly meetings throughout the year where we talk with them. And what's great is a lot of times research gets done and it doesn't go anywhere, or it's done in a vacuum where no one's ever talking to the people who are on the operational side. And we've overcome that obstacle really well in Alaska by talking all the time between our two groups and emailing about different ideas. And one of the requests that we've had over the years is that we feel like we're pretty terrible at doing seasonal forecasts, because so much depends on when does the lightning come, and if it comes in abundance or not, and whether the fuels are dry and receptive or not. And the lightning has been a very challenging piece. A lot of times we can look at the weather patterns and say, yeah, it looks like it's going to be a little wetter for the next few weeks or drier, but the lightning has been a challenge. And so this project is trying to use self-organizing maps, which basically groups weather patterns into different potential patterns, different looks, and then associates how much lightning activity occurs with those different patterns. And the idea is being able to attribute the lightning to these patterns easily. And from there, the step forward is, now can we forecast the frequency of those patterns in the coming months of the summer, and therefore say, yeah, it's more likely we're going to see these patterns that have a lot of lightning activity, or the opposite. No, we don't think we're going to see those lightning intensive storms be present. So it's been like the first half of this project basically has been tackled and looking through hindsight how the pattern's set up. And now we're trying to move into a forecasting pattern of this. And the ideal outcome would be that we can tell fire managers whether it's going to be a busy or not busy season ahead of time, and therefore maybe stage resources, or at least think about staging resources a little earlier than we can now. Because now, if we can get a good forecast a week out, we're doing pretty well. And if we could expand that even to just a few weeks out, that would be a big boon to being able to manage resources wisely.
1: Oh, I'm sure. Better planning, longer-term planning, rather than having to move people in an emergency in hours rather than days or weeks, makes sense. Let's go to the phones for a moment. Ty is in Anchorage. Hi, Ty.
4: Hey, guys. I'm in Anchorage in Rabbit Creek. And so, you know, it's kind of lower hillside, and there's limited roads in my section, and really concerned about wildfires and the ability to evacuate, what the egress would be, because there's like one road everybody's dependent on, like Golden View Road, and it's already a mess from school and stuff, you know, when the schools are on. So I can't imagine that. You must have plans. I'm very curious.
1: So you're wondering if there are other ideas about making other evacuation routes?
4: I have no idea, other than how the heck am I? I'm assuming there will be no helicopters hauling people up in the air to get him out of here. So,
1: well, let's let John weigh in. That's right up his alley.
0: So I think it's a good question. It's a valid concern, and something that the municipality has put a lot of energy in coordination with Division of Forestry and Fire Protection. And this spring, in April, we actually had a pretty robust full-day evacuation workshop where we brought in managers from across the municipality and our fire agencies to run some scenarios and actually kind of game out how some of this stuff will go in the event that we have a large incident requiring a pretty robust evacuation. And really where our focus is early notification to the public to be able to get them aware that we have an incident, establish the locations that are in go status, and then populate the areas that are in set and ready as well. So we are transparent with that messaging, and people can plan early. And you know, folks that live within the deeper WUI area within the municipality, we really encourage them to go to our website and gain information on Ready, Set, Go, have a plan, and make for sure that they understand the communication strategy for that. We use Smart 911 as the basically one of the advanced warning systems for any type of evacuation notifications within the municipality. And if we're in a set posture, I mean, that really means that you should have your stuff packed, your keys in hand and ready to go as soon as there is a go order for evacuation. And with that, we also try and make for sure that as we're planning out these areas in proximity to the incident within the municipality, if we have one, we are defining the area with enough time to allow people to actually egress out of the area and not create massive congestion. We work with traffic, municipal roads, and also Anchorage Police Department on court.

0: coordination of how we would do closures. We would not allow for access coming in and only going out. And to your point, you know, some of the congestion with schools and stuff like that, one of the benefits to the timing of wildland fire season is we don't have schools usually in session. So we have a little bit less congestion, but it's also a concern because a lot of kids are at home in the summertime. Mm-hmm. And we need to accommodate for that too. So all the more reason that we put a lot of advance warning and early notification in to our Smart 911 system, and then also our iPod system as well.
1: All right. Thank you for that, John. Ty, thanks for the question. We need to take a quick break. When we come back, we'll continue our discussion on how to prevent wildfire during wildfire season as Talk of Alaska continues statewide.
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0: 1-800-478-8255 is the number statewide if you'd like to join our conversation today on Talk of Alaska about wildfire season in our state. 1-800-478-8255. If you're in Anchorage, the local number is 907-550-8422, 550-8422. You can also email talk@alaskapublic.org. When we were in the break, you mentioned, Norm, that that Ready, Set, Go program is now a state statute statewide. Talk a little bit about what that means.
1: Yeah, that is a great, it was a great bill. It was introduced last year and passed this year. And what that does is ensure that every borough, municipality, or non-incorporated lands is all using the same language for evacuation. And it's a language and color coding. And really what that does is just help make sure we have got really clear communication with the public when we're doing evacuations. We've had years like 2019 and 22 where we've had multiple communities evacuated from different fires, and each community was using different evacuation language and colors on their maps, and it was just confusing for the public. So this was introduced by a senator out of Kenai after some conversations, and it's really the right step in the right direction for us for good communication. And I think Alaska is the only state that has standardized language and color coding, which is going to help everybody in this state and just understand what that means when there's evacuations in progress.
0: So. Yeah, that clarity is so important, especially when seconds, minutes count and people need to know what to do to help themselves and stay safe. So that sounds like an excellent program. I wanted to go back to Heidi for a moment here. Heidi, we were talking about the AI lightning modeling project, but talk about the change in fire weather conditions in the nearly 20 years, 18 years that you've been doing this work. What have you seen for changes in that regard?
2: Yeah, so we've seen changes. Of course, every year is different. And what I see most notably over time is we have these big variations. Our biggest year on record is still 2004, which seems quite a while ago, but we've had a number of years that have really touched on that quite closely. And some of the changes we've seen are the season starting earlier. I think about the time I came on board was when it was forestry at the time, went with the earlier start date for getting training going and declared April 1st as the start to the season. And that sometimes doesn't seem early enough anymore. Some years we're snow-free, especially around parts of South Central now, where it's feeling like March is more the right time to be starting to step into that. So certainly earlier starts to the season are becoming more common.

0: And the season also lasts longer. 2019 was a good example of that, where we saw a lot of active burning even into September, which is not common for Alaska. During the summer, we have seen an uptick in lightning, and there's some research that shows where we've had an increase of about 17% of lightning activity over the last 20 to 30 years. It also seems like more often than not, we're warmer than normal. And what is normal? Well, normal seems to change. If we look at the 30-year time spans, every decade, we've got another set of data that shows that we're still warmer than even that last 30 years. So, warming, one thing that maybe is in favor of less fire activity would be that it seems like we're a little bit damper as well. But again, our precipitation tends to be spotty in the summer, and so some places get a lot of rain, and then other places not that far away do not. So just because you've had some cloudy days and a little bit of shower activity here and there doesn't mean you've really picked up enough rain to dampen your fire activity, even if right next door they're talking about low fire danger.
1: You said a 17% in lightning.
0: Yeah,
1: 17%
0: 17%
1: increase?
0: increase.
1: Wow. Yikes. And you may be tired of this question, Heidi, but there is a lot of discussion about moving into El Nino and what that, you know, we've heard the Godzilla El Nino. There's all this hype around what it may or may not be and what that could mean for increased heat. Are you concerned it could make weather conditions worse for fire in this year?
0: The super El Nino, yes, as it's being billed. I am not particularly concerned for this year. What we're seeing right now is we're still kind of teetering on the edge of being in a neutral state. So by the time the El Nino really sets in, we'll pretty much be out of fire season. Now, next winter, we'll probably pick up more effects from the El Nino. And then moving into next spring and next summer, it's likely we will be in a stronger El Nino. But what does that mean for Alaska? Well, it's kind of a toss-up. We do know that our biggest fire seasons typically occur when we have a strong El Nino, but we also have small fire seasons that happen during a small El Nino. So it indicates there's a chance that next year we could see some more activity. But at this point, that's a pretty hard call. I mean, I'm just, you know how the weather is, trying to forecast a few days out, much less a year out. But I will say that typically there seems to be a small correlation in the summertime with an El Nino for warmer temperatures and a little bit drier. Not always, but a little bit of a lean that way. So that's for next summer.
1: Norm and John, have you been fielding questions about El Nino, and do you have concerns about it?
2: We do, and often we send them right to Heidi for those answers. Yes,
0: Yes, they do.
2: I think for for the Division of Forestry and Fire Protection, we do. We rely on Heidi and her staff and the folks working on this for that information. But we prepare the same, whether it's predicted to be a small season or a busy season. Our job is to be ready come March now with fire season and. To be engaged through snowfall. So we'll prepare the same, but we definitely track those trends and work with Heidi and her staff to make sure we're aware of the potential.
1: John, have you gotten any anxious calls about El Nino?
3: Yeah, if you wear a yellow shirt and you fight fire in the woods, everybody asks you to predict the fire season all the time. And it was talked about a little bit earlier. Heidi mentioned it too, and Norm did as well. But really, numbers are our numbers, right? And when we talk about averages and we talk about acres and stuff like that, throughout an entire fire season, if we're average, then we're average. But if that average happens in 2 months, or if that the fire locations happen along the roadside and not, in kind of more vast, abundant areas where maybe we're not doing full suppression and stuff like that, that's really what starts to impact, the public and everybody else and some of our suppression resources and stuff like that. So, if like last year, we have a pretty concentrated fire season in a couple of months, and that's what our average acreage winds up being, but in a condensed time, then those are the kind of the things that we're all, I think, thinking about in the back of our minds and preparing for and training for and planning for and making sure that we have resource allocations, postured for all of that stuff.
1: Thank you. Let's go back to the phones for a moment. Ethel is in Soldotna. Hello.
4: Good morning. This is a great discussion. I have a question about preventing or controlling tundra fires. I grew up in Wainwright, and my parents used to tell us to be very, very careful because naturally occurring oil seepages and the existence of coal mines even near the bank of the river would keep my parents kind of lecturing us about preventing tundra fires. And my mother told me that when a tundra fire occurs underneath, it spreads for miles and miles and miles, and it's actually sometimes too hot to walk on the tundra because it's burning underneath. And so I'm really curious about this whole aspect now, because there's testimony in that that man who was alleged to start the Palisades fire by not properly turning the embers out, and how it spread under, you know, underground. And I used to be under the illusion that we were protected by permafrost, but sometimes the permafrost doesn't start, you know, you don't start hitting permafrost until 6 to 8 feet underground. And so I'm really curious about that, and I'd like to hear the group address some of the principles and how far south the concerns are, because there is an extensive amount of coal seams up north and oil seeps that occur naturally.
1: Thank you so much for that question, Ethel, because I know that the coal seam concern is a big concern. And so please, Norm.
2: Yeah, that's an interesting question, and it's something every year we deal with coal seam fires. We have a few known coal seams that every year will pop up in the spring, often get into the dry grass, and we'll go out and work around them. Our known coal seams, we've done a lot of pre-work around them, so it's already protected. But that's something we deal with every year, and every year there's new coal seam fires that do pop up. And I think, as you know, regarding the tundra, and it's a lot, that's a big part of our fuel component in Alaska. And kind of the interesting thing with tundra fires is you can have a couple of days of dry weather and that top layer dries out and it'll burn across the surface. And then you get another 5 to 10 days of really hot, dry weather, and it'll reburn and burn really deep. So some of those tundra mats can be, like Ethel said, you know, a couple feet deep, and depending on the drought conditions and how long it's been without rain, they can burn. Be a real problem for us. So we're seeing that, especially in Western Alaska, areas that traditionally did not get a lot of fire. We're getting more fires in the tundra and larger fires than we had historically. So a new and emerging challenge that we're dealing with.
1: Yeah, John.
3: I think it's a good point too. Like the depth of the burns that we get in the tundra fires is a great example and a good lesson, I think, for the public on why, when we're talking about fully extinguishing their fires, whether they're out recreating or whatever else, they really, you know, dumping a 5 gallon bucket of water on your warming fire is great, but really turning that soil and actually getting in there and extinguishing that, so you don't just cap that heat on top. And allow that fire to continue to burn in our organic mat that we have really in abundance everywhere within Alaska, but really, really actually extinguishing it, turning the soil and making sure it's all cool to the touch. That's how we're going to, you know, stay on top of prevention, because it's a real issue within state of Alaska.
1: Mm-hmm. Absolutely. We are going to take another quick break. When we come back, we'll continue our discussion about statewide conditions during this year's fire season as Talk of Alaska continues.
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1: Welcome back to Talk of Alaska. 1-800-478-8255 is the statewide number if you'd like to join our conversation today about the wildfire season and how you can keep your property safe. 1-800-478-8255. In Anchorage, the local number is 907-550-8422. 550-8422. In the studio with me today is Norm MacDonald. Norm is the Deputy Director of Fire Protection for the State Division of Forestry and Fire Protection. John Glover is also in the studio, and John is the Wildfire Division Chief for the Anchorage Fire Department. And on the line from Fairbanks, Heidi Strader is the Fire Weather Program Manager for the Alaska Interagency Coordination Center. You can also email questions or comments to talk@alaskapublic.org. We were talking earlier, Heidi, about lightning. We've been talking about wildfire, obviously, but now we were talking about lightning. And we know that there's a lot of lightning in an interior. It's hotter. They see more lightning there. But are you seeing a shift in other parts of the state? Are there other regions that have increasing amounts of either lightning or wildfire that weren't in the past?
0: Certainly we are. In the past, historically, most lightning was over the interior part of the state, and that's where we expected to see it. That's where we expected to fight fire as a result. But what we've seen in the last decade or so is that Southwest Alaska is experiencing a lot more lightning activity, and as a result, a lot more starts because of that. And it does seem like their fuels are more easily receptive to lightning ignitions, even when it's not as dry as it might need to be in the interior. So we've seen a few early season bigger fires out that way. South Central also has days that are bigger lightning days, maybe more frequent lightning days would be the right terminology for that. And the other places up on the North Slope, where we don't have a lot of fire activity and we don't have a lot of people or resources at risk, I guess, values at risk. But there is definitely some concern about how that may be changing over the years. And of course, how that even impacts caribou habitat and other wildlife concerns there. So it's becoming a much bigger footprint for lightning activity across the state.
1: Well, I know I grew up in the Midwest where you heard thunder and saw lightning often in the summertime, but I lived here for a few years before I heard any thunder at all. It just seemed incredibly rare, and I remember being somewhat alarmed. I was like, oh, thunder. Norm, your thoughts here on what Heidi was just describing as far as this increase?
2: Yeah, I was born and raised in Alaska and grew up on the Anchorage Hillside, and just just from my memory, the same as you said, very, very rare. And now I live in the Mat-Su Valley, and it just feels much more frequent. So it's something we track for sure. Our concern is still 60% of our fires are human caused. So whatever we can do to reduce those, because we know we're going to have lightning, and now we're seeing it in places we haven't always had it. So if we can focus on the lightning fires and do what we can to reduce human-caused fires, that's where our prevention focus really is.
1: And I know that in the interior especially, some fires are just left to burn. Is it just a consideration of homes when you're deciding what fires you're going to attack? And is that primarily what it comes down to?
2: There's a few things. Definitely values in homes and life and property are number one. That's our first concern. But there's areas where you actually want to have fire play its natural role for habitat and, you know, moose feed and caribou and that type of thing. So those are management options that we take into consideration. We work with the different land management agencies, Fish and Game, and the federal and state agencies to make sure we're being good stewards of the land. And then sometimes that does include natural fire on the landscape. But we really make an effort to prioritize where our full and critical protection is around Alaskans' homes, our investments, our infrastructure, and making sure to do what we can to put those fires out early and protect those values.
1: Sure. John, the municipality of Anchorage is huge, but lots of Anchorage residents visit the valley and the Kenai area, where burning rules can be different from the city. Where should people find that information so they know when and if they can have an outdoor fire?
3: So within the municipality, the best location to go is our website at wildfire.muni.org, and they can find out all the information that's specific to Anchorage. But to your point, you know, I mean, I'm one of them. I love to recreate out in the valley, and sometimes I go stop by and give Norm a hard time when I recreate too. But but really, one of the cool things is we have volunteer fire stations almost everywhere out as you travel outside of the Anchorage municipality, and they have, most of those stations have kiosks set up where you can get burn information and figure out kind of what the rules and regulations are specific to the area that you're recreating in. And of course, the State of Alaska Division of Forestry's website is a great resource as well to figure out. You know, they cover a massive area, so if you're going south or you're going north, likely it's going to be a different situation depending on where you're going. So, just tag into that and take a look and figure out what the posture is, and then you know you're going to be safe no matter what you're doing.
1: All right, Norm, pick it up.
2: That's a great segue. We're just rolling out a new app. It's a part of the Smart 11 or 911. A program that includes emergency alerts for evacuation. We also have burn permit suspension information, red flag warning conditions information. So it's an app people can download, then go to our website and find that link, and then that'll be right on your phone. So no matter where you are in the state, you'll get that most current information that you can have, you know, on your phone at any time.
1: That sounds great. There have been, we talked a bit about mitigation efforts earlier. There's been beetle-killed spruce tree mitigation efforts around the city recently, and other work to lower fuel risk. What is the plan for this summer in Anchorage? There's a lot of standing dead trees in our parks that make me anxious when it's hot and dry.
3: Yeah, so it's a good question. The interesting thing about the beetle kill issue that we've had in a couple of different waves within the municipality and across the state is it's really problematic in the first couple of years that the beetle kill infestation goes through, where we have the red needle component that are still on the trees. That's where we have a very volatile fuel. Once those needles make it to the ground and we have basically standing dead sticks, it's not as volatile of a problem. And so, you know, it's a hazard, it's a dry fuel, all of those things, but, not to the same degree. And so we try and like educate that message as an infestation goes through. That's problematic, and we need to be really, really aware of what's going on the couple of years afterwards. But once those needles are down, then we need to take a look at where our fuel loading is, live and dead, across the municipality and the state, depending on where we're doing mitigation work. But, you know, comparatively, we have a decent amount of black spruce within the Anchorage municipality in different pockets and areas, and that's generally a more problematic and challenging fuel that we deal with for wildland fires within Alaska. So as we're planning our mitigation work within the municipality, again, we're focused on concentrations, you know, putting those lines adjacent to large values, primary egress routes, and then also looking at some of those hazardous stands of fuel, and a lot of them are black spruce stands, because it's been quite a few years since the beetles went through and kind of did their decimation. So we get a lot of questions about that, you know, like, are you going to go cut down all of the dead standing trees? And quite honestly, if we tried to take that that on, it would not be as productive and beneficial to the public as the mitigation efforts that we're doing along those primary access and egress routes and adjacent to the values.
1: That is so, it's so good to know, to better understand what is a more hazardous tree, mm-hmm. because, you know, I don't have as much knowledge about that, of course, and so it's really good to better understand that I don't have to have so much anxiety about some of those trees that I see in the parks, that they're not as dangerous as I had feared. We're almost out of time here, but have any Alaska firefighters gone to the lower 48 this spring to help with fires in California or other states? I know there's been some huge burns in the south.
2: There have, and we have been sending people down really since January. A lot of dispatchers early on and a few firefighters, and we've been doing an exchange program for some prescribed fire with some of the southern states. So we send people down almost year-round now to California and really any of the western states. And in return, when we need help in June and July, we ask for support from those states, and they send people to Alaska. So it's our part of our program where we support each other that way.
1: And for both of you, is it more difficult to keep firefighting staff on now? Fire used to be much more seasonal work, but that season is much longer. It's kind of, as you just said, Norm, it's pretty much year-round now, especially down south. Is it hard to recruit people to this work and keep them in it?
2: It is. Recruitment and retention is a challenge for sure. But there's still groups of people that are interested in this type of work and like the public safety aspect and the public service piece. And then it's our job as an agency to recruit and find a way to retain those people when they get here. And right now we've got a really good group of crews and firefighters on board. Then we're ready to roll for this summer.
1: All right, John?
3: Yeah, recruitment and retention is always a challenge. Nothing when it comes to wildland fire is easy work. It's all pretty hard and arduous work. But so trying to find people that are excited about going and suffering a little bit in the woods and doing that hard work, sometimes that's a challenge. But once we get them, the key is to retain them. And I think there's some good work being done to try and put some effort into how we can do better retention for state and municipal employees and stuff like that. And I think that's a good stroke.
1: All right. And Heidi, in about 30 seconds here, are there areas of the state that you're watching right now that are of the most concern where people should be extra vigilant right now?
0: Well, we've seen large fire growth, or relatively large fire growth, I guess, out in the western part of the state, up in the northwest. It's been drier up there. We're also always paying attention to parts of the Tanana Valley, especially Delta Junction over towards Tok. That typically stays pretty dry, especially for the first half of summer. Happily, Fairbanks has had some rain, although we'd be happier residents if we had some sun, but it's pretty low potential there right now. And South Central is always hard. It's kind of a mixed bag. We see those showers come through, and I was just looking at precipitation amounts this morning are still pretty low, and the forecast for the day doesn't really have much over a tenth of an inch, and that's a drop in the bucket. So I think an important thing to think about is that the season has felt cool and damp to start, but that can turn around in a hurry, and the fuels are drying on those windy days. And when it is hot, it is penetrating into those deeper layers, and that rain may not penetrate down that far. So the long-term drying is happening, even if you don't see it at the surface.
1: So please, be careful. Yes, be careful, Alaskans. Thanks so much to our guests, Norm McDonald, Deputy Director of Fire Protection for the State Division of Forestry and Fire Protection, Heidi Strader, Fire Weather Program Manager for the Alaska Interagency Coordination Center, and John Glover, Wildfire Division Chief for the Anchorage Fire Department. Thanks to our engineer on the board today, Crystal Hyde. Our producer is Emily Messner. Our editor is Annie Feit. On the phones, Ava White helped us out. I'm Lori Townsend. Thanks for listening. We'll be back next week.
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Carrie Moran's a talented Crow and Assiniboine singer-songwriter, best known for his unique finger-picking style, which he learned from the one and only Poudre Fay. That's his latest single piece, getting us into this hour on the mainstream. I'm Brett Mabey, and I sure hope you're here to have some fun, sing along, and give a good listen to some amazing music. We'll be hearing from Japanese rockers The Muddies, also Evax, and later on a new one from Cree Métis singer Love. More immediately is Modest Mouse, a one from Mark Knopfler in this block, but we're going to kick things off heading to a land down under with the indomitable Emma Donovan. Her newest album, Take Me to the River, was released May 8th, and this track, Wash My Soul in the River's Flow, is a great sneak peek of an iconic album written by the legendary Archie Roach. It's also the title of a documentary that follows Emma and Archie's life, but we'll save that story for another time. You're here for the music, and right now, I'm here to introduce Wash My Soul in the River's Flow on the mainstream.

0: Mark Knopfler's Two Pairs of Hands from his 2024 One Deep River album on the Mainstream. Before that, it was Thomas Rhett and Teddy Swims with Something About a Woman. And it was Emma Donovan's take on Wash My Soul in the River's Flow from her Take Me to the River release that we introduced into the rotation for the first time. I'm your host, Brett Mabee, and say, if you're a singer-songwriter, I always want to hear from you. Get me your tracks digitally to BRETT at mainstreamradio.net. Professionally recorded, once again, does not necessarily equate having to have a major record label or recording in a multi-million dollar studio. Grammys have been won on songs recorded on laptops. Yeah, you gotta still know what you're doing, but it's not outside the realm of possibility. And let that encourage you to get your tracks in for consideration in the rotation. Before the hour's up, Modest Mouse and one from Art Napoleon. Later on, Lakota singer Stella Standing Bear, a true TikTok sensation. I also still have yet another new tune to get into the rotation. And we're going to kick off this block with one from the rising Japanese garage rock band, The Muddies. They like to blend 1960s rock and roll energy with some modern indie grit. Turn It Up with Secret Dance Floor, a great single for you to enjoy on the Mainstream.
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3: We're at the halfway point of the hour, and a shout out to friends who are dialed in on CGR Radio Network for the Blind and Disabled in and around Vancouver, Washington, which of course also helps to service the greater Seattle region. 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Thank you so much for spending some of your time with me. Our time together is not done quite yet. The good times always go fast, so again, check those listings. But in the meantime, we'll be hearing from Tommy Gotti later on, the latest from Love. And right now, it's Evax, a singer-songwriter who has been recording for a long, long time now. Evax's early work was minimalist and pretty weird. You might recall the 2001 Parking Lot Music, which was built from abstract sampling, lo-fi textures, and melodic fragments. Sound foragers are just so cool, don't you think? It's Evax's When I'm Gone, getting us back into this block on the mainstream.

0: around Runyon Canyon. Weather in the mind. Santa Ana's hand shivering against the window. Shattered winds, ash on the lung, a sky of blazing breath. A flame on the distance looking back, the hue of cough. The scent of tickling sneeze, it is not rain.
1: It is not rain.
0: Dry as silence in the dragon's mouth, boulevards between capitalism's teeth. A neon cotton candy cloud hovers over Koreatown buildings at midnight. Hungry for water.
1: Hungry for water.
0: A rusted sunset. Some say smart meters, directed energy weapons, or Edison power lines are to blame. An oligarch's impending inauguration. The mayor's in Ghana for Dutty December. Neoliberal Americans in Africa on the rise. From Palisades to Palestine. An actress compares the L.A. oceanfront to Gaza. Never mentions the Rafa border. The cutoff of 2008 trust. Neglects to mention body bags, rubble, or the Israeli snipers aimed at children. But everyone's donating their wardrobe to people without closets. Can a millionaire be homeless? All of a sudden, we know the meaning of...

giver knows how to read the room less. The undocumented avoid handouts framed in the halls of fascism. To be on house arrest with no house, just arrested. Everyone's worried about clean air. People can't filter this corruption. Maybe socialism is on its way. Look at us. Look at us who took the breeze for granted. Running faucet of dreams, mutual aid. Octavia Butler newscasting premonitions from a gravesite in Altadena. The ghosts of consequence stain the air. What's the insurance policy for chickens coming home?

low frequency. No research, no risk-taking. Four drunk travelers with bloodshot eyes sip on sweating beer cans just off the corner, waiting out the downtown protest. A trans woman in burgundy crop top with yellow geometric sunglasses and an ivory umbrella shielding the sun sips on iced tea from her straw. The universe is universing. The tow truck tricksters try to boost the tires of the people. Pawns peddling for the state. Every job can be undone by the will of the worker who sees fit to serve a good greater than petty personal pocket delusions. Troops are everywhere. A country torn apart, doom scrolling debris. The what can you do for me? Cash at me in my caption. Get over, get ahead. Culture, open tabs, generation in the echo chambers of greed. Bunch of individuals who want to go viral over commentary, all caps, baby boomer text threads. No spine having dump as doorknobs. When people show you who they are, be

still a standing bear from her debut EP, Moonstruck. It's Rock the Boat, bringing my time with you to an end on the hour. Number one, who's afraid to rock the boat, she's on tour currently, and it's great to see her star continue to rise. We also heard Tommy Gotti's Chapters, Aja Monet's Holly Weird, and Evax's When I'm Gone. I look forward to the next opportunity we have to enjoy music together. As always, the more the merrier. Music's always best experienced when shared with others. That was the only way to get down with music for the longest time, and personally, I want to bring some of that back, and I do recognize the irony in it all, but as it is, tell your friends and family that the mainstream's a great show to check out, and as always, check your listings as I broadcast 7 days a week, 3 hours a day. If you'd like to have more of a carried, reach out to Nola Daves Moses, the distribution director at Native Voice One, at nola@nv1.org. The Philharmonic with a track that won the Tiny Desk Music Contest a few years ago. Right now, though, and as I've been mentioning, this is the latest from neo-soul and R&B singer-songwriter Love. This talented Cree singer is out with her newest single, Generations of Strength, or as it's called, GOS. Although it was released at the end of January, it's new to the mainstream, and it's a song that I humbly submit for your consideration and approval on your new favorite show.

0: try to own the wind then. We danced for the rain and prayed under the sun. The sky was our roof and it was never falling. Money played no part. You shared from your heart. All the children were cared for. No elder was ever ignored. No one ever died. You were reborn in many forms. Mother Nature was God, and we worshiped her, imitated her, adorned her, and loved her in every way we could. Here, before here, there was no fear. Trust was like breathing. Deceit and lying were strangers. They didn't even have names. Here, before here, was a sphere of seasons changing and life celebrating and blessings bestowed on every living thing. Here, before here, life was
1: Native cherished. 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

Plains Cree singer-songwriter Lancelot Knight is the son of Juno-winning singer-songwriter Chester Knight, and he's sure to follow in his father's footsteps, especially with tracks like Big Fish, his latest single and a great new tune to get us into this hour on the mainstream. Y'all, Wiscano, I'm Brett Mabee, and as I do quite often, in fact, I'm coming to you from the Seneca Nation's Allegheny Territory. We're going to have a great block of African music kicking us off, but looking ahead further into the show, Samantha Crane and Moldy Peaches singer-songwriter Kimya Dawson. Also one from folk singer Kate Victor. More immediately is Blackfoot singer-songwriter Forest Eagle speaker and his band The North Sound. We'll hear from the Buffalo-based collective Buffalo Bound as well. As I was mentioning, we're heading on over to Africa with one from Amadou and Miriam, and this one from Madamba. Released May 22nd, this new track deepens the musical partnership between Madamba and Thierry Fornell. Turn it up with Anjabara, found on the Tabolo Cora release. A great track for your consideration and approval on the mainstream.

transcontinental collaboration between famed Dinah trumpeter Delbert Anderson and a whole lot of talented South African singer-songwriters. The release is Kindred Spirits, a Navajo South African story, and the song Winding Down That Block features Spa Maladlos and Just Know My Love Is Waiting. We also heard Amadou and Miriam's Sonfo, and it was my

Kadamba's Angabara that got us into that block. Thank you for joining me. We have a lot more time together, but as always, I know you might just be here for a quick second. While I always encourage you to stick around for the entire broadcast, if you do have to step away from listening, get comped back up a myriad of ways, including mainstreamradio.net. 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In the remainder of the first half is one from Mohawk descendant Tom Wilson. Later on, Brother Wallace, Angelique Kidjo, Samantha Crane, and that, my friend, is just the tip of the iceberg. We're going to kick off this set with one from Blackfoot singer-songwriter Forrest Eagle Speaker. He hails from Treaty 7 territory in Calgary, and he's one half of the North Sound, a project that he built with his wife, Nevada Eagle Speaker. Blending all country, roots, rock, confessional storytelling, and a dash of indigenous vibes, turn it up with Shed a Little Light from As the Stars Explode on the Mainstream.

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And as I was mentioning, you can pick up the app that'll get it not only on your smartphone or tablet, but your Apple TV, Fire Stick, or Roku as well. Sometimes you're cleaning the house, can't dedicate the full attention to a TV show or movie. Why not throw some great music on and enjoy this and a whole lot more with you on the Full Moon Radio? Before the hour's up, Rip Magic. Also, Angelique Kidjo, a track that features Nile Rodgers of Chic and Isa. This first song, though, is from an album that was recorded at Peter Gabriel's legendary Real World Studios. As a matter of fact, Brother Wallace recorded the album Electric Love alongside Dan Taylor of The Heavy. They spent over a decade developing songs together before the album was even announced. Enjoy You're the Man and keep it tuned in. I'll be back before you know it on the mainstream.

Rip Magic with Screw Dark, bringing that block in My Time With You to an end on the mainstream. We also heard Angelique Kidjo earlier in the set, and it was Brother Wallace from a debut album that was co-produced alongside Dan Taylor of The Heavy, and, as I was mentioning earlier, was recorded at Peter Gabriel's legendary Real World Studios. Some pretty cool stuff happening on Electric Love, and that was You're the Man getting us into the half. Thank you for joining me today. I look forward to the next chance we have to do just this, and I hope it's sooner than later. As you're probably already well aware, I broadcast 7 days a week, 3 hours a day, and there's an open invitation to join me from wherever you are, and there are a lot of ways to do just that. I particularly enjoy seeing all of the visitors from all across Atino and Yowenza Day, our beautiful Mother Earth. So join me again sooner than later, any way you can. And if you're a singer-songwriter, I invite you to get your tunes in for consideration as well by emailing them to me, to brett@mainstreamradio.net. Some of the best songs in the rotation have come through that very means, and I'm looking at you to get me your songs in next. In this final block is one from Turquoise Steel. That's the family band that's headed by Dinesh singer-songwriter John Harvey. Our second new addition for the hour, though, comes to us courtesy of folk singer Kate Victor. Released April 10th, enjoy The Gardener, and join me again sooner than later. 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

Partners in Life and Purpose, the You and I was formed by indigenous hip-hop trailblazer, the Tarahumara descendant Artson, and Filipina Cuban-American MC She Rose. One of their newest singles is New Day, a great track to get us into this hour of listening. That's right, baby, here on the mainstream. I'm Brett Mabee, your host for the hour, and as always, I'm thankful you're well, and I hope there are good minds everywhere today. Stick around for details as to how you can get some of your groovy tunes in for consideration in the rotation. Looking at the playlist, we'll be hearing from Norwegian singer-songwriter Ira. Later on is Irish singer KT Tunstall with Susie Quattro. We'll also enjoy a few Daptone Records label mates and a whole lot more, including Miss Grit and Mimi O'Bonswin in this block. We are, however, going to kick off this set with the legendary Abibio Sound Machine. Concert Archives list them having over 380 shows, and they have an outstanding reputation as one of the most electrifying global dance bands touring today. They always mix horns and synths, percussions, call and response type vocals into an ecstatic communal experience, which is why Return to Sender is the perfect song to get us back into our listening with on the mainstream.

Miss Grit's Mind Disaster on your new favorite show. Before that was Mimi O'Bonswin's Summoning from Fiddleheads and Ferns. We also heard Shima's Maitake, and it was Obibio Sound Machine's Return to Sender, a recent addition into the rotation and a perfect way to kick off that set. I'm Brett Mabee, and as always, you're welcome to give me a call for a number of different reasons. You don't got to call it too often, but if you want to get a radio tag in or tell me how much

you're enjoying the music. You can do that by giving me a call at 1-888-362-9970. Press 1 for the mainstream. If you're an indigenous artist looking for a feature on Gyno, that's option 2. Or for more information about the Full Moon Radio itself, press option 3. I look forward to hearing from you soon. Beth Orton before the hour's up. In this block, we'll be hearing one from Samantha Crane's latest album, but not before heading on over to Norway with Ira, an artist whose influences are as wide-ranging as Portishead and Deerhoof to Nirvana and Queens of the Stone Age, or even Jeff Buckley. Blending grunge, alt-rock, and atmospheric electronics, it's Honey, Do You See Me? From her, I'll Stop When I'm Done. Enjoy this set of music and don't go anywhere. There's plenty more yet still to come on the mainstream.

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1: 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I'll join you again after one from Anishinaabe singer-songwriter Graham Jones. We'll also be hearing from a couple of Daptone Records label mates, the Womack Sisters and the Sacred Souls, before our time is officially through. We're going to be hearing from legendary rocker Susie Quattro and Irish sensation KT Tunstall, who literally became famous overnight as a last-minute TV substitution on Later with Jules Holland back in 2004. Best known for her track Suddenly I See, she's also a pioneer in some of the early looping techniques that really became mainstream in the late 2000s, early 2010s. Enjoy their collaboration, Good Kinda Hot, from the Face-to-Face release on the Mainstream.

Jones' latest single, Ashes, winding down my time with you this hour on the mainstream. We also heard Tyla's Tears, and it was Beth Orton's Waiting before that. And again, we kicked off the set with Susie Quattro and KT Tunstall's collaboration, Good Kinda Hot, from the award-winning 2023 Face to Face. 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Red Earth and Rust before the hour's up. Also, Cherokee singer the Tewa, but first is a couple of Daptone Records label mates. We'll hear the latest from the Womack sisters before too long, but right now, it's These Sacred Souls and their 2026 single, Any Old Fool. Now, while the song did come out here in the springtime, it is worth noting that it was originally found from their recording sessions to their 2024 album, Got a Story to Tell. Be good to yourself and each other, and be good at it. And as always, keep on keeping on with the mainstream.

0: This is Wolfman Wally, and you're listening to KSKO McGrath. You took my joy, I want it
1: back. You took my joy, I want it back. On World Cafe's Backtracking, we ask artists to look back on their discography, pick some tracks from throughout their career, and tell us the stories behind them. Today, it's Lucinda Williams. One of the songs she'll talk about is this one, Joy, from 1998. The song she says she still loves performing, partly because of how cathartic it is.
2: Instead of spending a lot of money on therapy, I just write songs.
1: And she'll talk about how much she appreciates it when people come up to her to talk about her song, Little Angel, Little Brother. The song, she says, takes her back to her childhood.
2: I always wanted to be able to write songs that for myself, but also that other people, really everybody, could relate to, respond to.
1: We'll also chat about her latest album, World's Gone Wrong. It's Lucinda Williams in an encore backtracking today. I'm Raina Duras. This is World Cafe. Lucinda is on tour with Bob Dylan right now, which makes sense because she was once called the female Bob Dylan. And the story goes that when Dylan heard that, he said, well, who else would it be? Here's Bob Dylan with Absolutely Sweet Marie.

0: Hey, I'm Rena Durris. This is World Cafe, here with an all-new Backtracking, where we give an artist a list of prompts for songs, like a song that changed everything for me, or a song that came to me in a dream, stuff like that. They choose a few of those and match them up to tracks from all across their discography, new albums, back catalog, all of it. And then we talk about them. And today on Backtracking, I have Lucinda Williams. Lucinda Williams, it's great to see you. Welcome back to the World Cafe.
1: Thank you.
0: First, before we get started, we're in New York City doing this right now. Could you tell us a bit about where we're sitting in this bar?
1: Yeah, we're in my new bar in New York City, or our new bar, because I'm creative partners with a couple of other people in it. It's called Lucinda's, and it's on the Lower East Side. Everybody, please come and check it out. It's gotten pretty popular already.
0: It's very cool. It is so cozy in here. The decor is amazing, and this big red booth we're sitting in is perfect. So thanks for having us.
1: Thanks for having me.
0: let's dive in with your first Backtracking prompt. The first one is a song that you are proud of, and you've chosen Unsuffer Me. And you have so many songs, and you are so loved and celebrated as a songwriter. I'm curious about why this song is the one that you feel that jumps to mind when you think of the song you're most proud of.
1: I mean, it was hard to pick one because there's, a handful of them probably, but this one

0: just in particular, just I just really like it. So it might seem funny to for a songwriter to talk about what song I'm most proud of, because we usually don't talk about our songs like that. You know, like, I'm so proud of this song, but it's true though.
1: What is it in this song that when you play it or you listen to it, you're like, wow, that's great. I love that.
0: It's usually when I'm performing it live and I just really enjoy doing it and singing it. And the audience seems to be particularly drawn in when we do this song.
1: Yeah.
0: It's, you know, it's got a little bit of spirituality in there. And there's a sort of primal feel about it that I really like. That it's, you know, the key and everything. It's kind of a minor chords. And I was inspired by, there was a song I heard on the, I kept hearing it on the radio, and I think it was Unbreak My Heart.
1: Okay, yeah.
2: Unbreak my heart, say you love me again.
0: I liked the concept of that, you know, unbreak.
1: Right.
0: Something that was broken, unbreak my heart, which is, of course, is next to impossible, but it was just the image of that that really captured me. So I got into this frame of mind, sort of thinking about that concept, and went into even deeper than just the heart, you know, more like the spirit also.
1: Yeah.
0: Unsuffer me.
1: You invented a new word also, unsuffer.
0: Which yeah. And some other artists I know have a song they wrote called Undam My World. Over the Rhine, that's their name. Brilliant. I'm really drawn to that concept of undo something that, you know, you helped create, and, you know, it's not something I want to live with. So,
1: yeah.
0: Unbreak my heart, undam my world, unsuffer me.
1: Let's listen to it. Here's Unsuffer Me from Lucinda Williams on World Cafe.

0: I'm Raina Duras. Today, we're backtracking with Lucinda Williams on World Cafe. Backtracking is a feature where we give an artist a list of song prompts. They choose the tracks from their discography to match them up with. Unsuffer Me answered the prompt, a song that I'm proud of. Your next prompt, I love this prompt, the song that I still love performing. And the song that you answered with is Joy from Cartwheels on a Gravel Road.
1: Yeah.
0: And incidentally, is it true that you wrote this song in the car?
1: Yeah, I got the initial idea for it when I was driving, just a little road trip by myself. And there's something about driving by yourself on the highway that kind of creates this atmosphere that lets you, you know, sort of just feel creative sometimes. And I remember with my hands on the steering wheel, you took my joy, I want it back. I'd been with this guy who I completely fell madly in love with, and he was a Scorpio and hot and cold all the time, you know, just was driving me completely out of my mind.
0: Yes, I've been there.
1: Yeah, most of us have. So, you know, that song came to me. And then when I got to where I was going and got out of the car, I wasn't driving anymore. I worked on the lyrics some more. But the melody just came to me in my head while I was driving. And, yeah, you know, the rhythm of the road, it can do that sometimes.
0: Yeah. Do you, what makes it such a joy to perform now? Why do you still love performing so much?
1: Because it's just really, in a strange, odd way, it's uplifting.
0: Yeah.
1: And I like to write like that. Like, sometimes some of my songs have kind of darker lyrics, but then the music will be uplifting somehow. I like that contrast like that.
0: When you sing it now, are you thinking about that original guy who was taking your joy, or do you think about whoever is kind of taking your joy in that moment?
1: Right. I think he crosses my mind, but I might just as well be thinking about Donald Trump, you know, for that matter. You took my joy, I want it back.
0: Yeah.
1: Or, you know, anybody or anything can take your joy.
0: Yeah.
1: At any given moment.
0: It feels like it would be cathartic to perform.
1: Yeah. That's why I write songs, is to, you know, kind of help me process things that I'm thinking about or feeling. And it's just really helpful emotionally.
0: Yeah. Has that always been the case?
1: Yeah.
0: Ever since the beginning?
1: Yeah, that's always been the case. I do that instead of spending a lot of money on therapy. I just write songs.
0: I mean, it's worked out. I feel like it's instead of spending the money on therapy, you've made money on therapy, which is nice.
1: Right. Yeah.
0: On World Cafe, this is Lucinda Williams with Joy.

0: You just heard Joy from Lucinda Williams' 1998 album, Car Wheels on a Gravel Road. That's the song she says she still loves to perform. Coming up on Backtracking with Lucinda Williams, she'll share the song she says takes her back to childhood. That's next on World Cafe.
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0: Welcome back to an Encore World Cafe. I'm Raina Duras, and today it's Backtracking with Lucinda Williams, whose latest album is called World's Gone Wrong. On Backtracking, we give an artist a list of prompts, they choose a few of those, and match them up to songs from their discography. We have another prompt. This is one, it's the song that takes me back to childhood. Could you tell us about the song that you chose, Little Angel, Little Brother?
3: Yeah. Well, that I wrote that for my brother, who's troubled and, you know, has trouble expressing himself, maybe, and very bright, extremely bright, got into Shakespeare at a young age and read everything he could get his hands on. But, you know, in that regard, he was really focused and driven, but then, you know, he would have trouble otherwise, like, right, you know, socially, or just, you know, trying to get through school without dropping out. And I was always there to kind of pick up the pieces.
0: Were you close when you were young?
3: Yeah, we were as close as a brother and sister can be.
0: Yeah.
3: You know, but I was the one who kind of got successful first, and you know, that brought with it its own kind of baggage, you know. So
0: when you perform this one, does it make you feel connected to him in some way?
3: Through the song?
0: Yeah, through the song.
3: Yeah, it does make me feel that way.
0: Yeah. The lyrics are obviously personal. It's about something very personal. But what kind of audience reaction do you get to this song?
3: They absolutely love it. I've had really positive responses when I do, after I've done this song. You know, people come up after, it's usually after the show when I'm saying hi to everybody. And, you know, somebody will come up and say, thanks so much for doing that song. I have a brother like that too, or that sort of thing, you know.
0: Yeah. Yeah, it's interesting how something that, you know, so personal can end up being so universal.
3: Yeah. Because I always wanted to be able to write songs that for myself, but also that other people, really everybody, could relate to, respond to.
0: Here's Lucinda Williams on World Cafe, Little Angel, Little Brother.

0: On World Cafe, Little Angel, Little Brother from Lucinda Williams' 1992 album, Sweet Old World. I'm Raina Duras. You're listening to World Cafe's Backtracking, where we give an artist a bunch of prompts and they choose a song from their discography to answer those prompts. And that song was the answer to the song that takes me back to childhood. We've looked back, and now let's kind of look at right now. You have a brand new album called World's Gone Wrong. It's out. And that title, I think, is a sentiment that probably a lot of people at this moment, unfortunately, would probably agree with. Yeah. But I do love that the title track, it doesn't feel like you're just like throwing your hands up being like, that's it. Right. The world's terrible and yeah. I'm out. It's got resilience. Like, there's resilience.
1: Thank you for saying that, because not everybody's picking up on that
0: really?
1: Part of it. Yeah, the responses have been different and interesting.
0: See, I feel like when I listened to the lyrics, I was, because when I first saw the title, I was like, okay, let's
1: right.
0: see how this goes.
1: And the then world's when you, gone wrong. When you,
0: yeah.
1: Know.
0: But the lyrics are, you know, after listening to it, I was like, okay, maybe I can handle it.
1: Yeah. You know? Well, and the lyrics take, I like to sometimes put characters in the songs who are, you know, just everyday people going through this experience, you know, it's yeah. almost a love song as much as anything.
0: Yeah.
1: You know,
0: how did making this album help you personally work through, you yeah. know, everything that you see going on around you that might be having you feeling like the world's going wrong?
1: It's great to have. I mean, that's why I write songs, is to help me get through things. And, you know, I was hoping that it would help bring people together maybe a little. And, you know, it's okay to be angry. You need to be, you know, you need to be responding to things like the ice situation and all of that. I have a hard time not getting really wound up about a lot of this stuff.
0: Oh, sure.
1: You know, and I was wondering at the time when I was working on these, where is that energy that used to be out there? You know, during a certain era, which I was involved in back then, you know, but now I'm not seeing it. And then I started to see a little signs of it started popping up, like the protest in Portland. Trump said it was a literal burning hellhole. So, and we were in Portland during a lot of that, you know, and the city was anything but a burning hellhole. There were still, you know, great people there going about their daily lives. And, you know, I talked to one guy and he said, I don't know what Trump's talking about. He says, I'm living my life day to day like I always have, going to the post office. I go to the grocery store. I go home. I have a regular day. We did it. We had a show while we were there. And I walked on stage and said, okay, I came armed and loaded, and then I started singing all those topical songs, and the audience loved them.
0: We're going to listen to The World's Gone Wrong. This is Lucinda Williams on World Cafe.

0: That was Lucinda Williams' The World's Gone Wrong from her new album, World's Gone Wrong. It is out now. Lucinda Williams has been my guest today for Backtracking on The World Cafe. Lucinda, thank you so much for being here and taking the time and inviting us into your bar.
1: Thank you for being here, and thanks so much for having me. I love World Cafe. I've been a big supporter for a long time.
0: It's always a pleasure, and you are always welcome. Please come back.
1: Thank you.
0: I'm Rena Duras, back in a moment with more World Cafe.

Before that quick break, you heard Backtracking with Lucinda Williams here on World Cafe. You can watch that session and see where we recorded it at her bar, Lucinda's in New York City, on our YouTube at youtube.com/worldcafe and at worldcafe.org. It's such a cool spot. It is so cozy. It is so country. Again, youtube.com/worldcafe. Lucinda Williams is out on tour with Bob Dylan right now, and she's also one of America's best love songwriters. For the rest of the hour, you will hear other artists covering Lucinda's songs, beginning with this one, a cover that earned Lucinda her first Grammy Award for Best Country Song in 1994. Mary Chapin Carpenter, Passionate Kisses.

Somebody Lucinda Williams deeply admired and who admired her right back. That is Tom Petty and the Heartbreakers with their take on Lucinda Williams' Change the Locks. On World Cafe, you're hearing some of the many artists Lucinda Williams has influenced covering her songs. Next up, Robert Plant and Alison Krauss and their duet version of Can't Let Go.

0: Bringing you to the end of this hour of World Cafe, Emmylou Harris covering Lucinda Williams' Sweet Old World. Thank you again to Lucinda Williams for being on Backtracking today. And thank you to World Cafe senior producer Kimberly Junod for her work on that session. We produced this show at WXPN at the University of Pennsylvania in Philadelphia. My name is Raina Duras. 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
1: 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And by the estate of Joan B. Kroc, whose bequest serves as an enduring investment in the future of public radio and seeks to help NPR be the model for high-quality journalism in the 21st century.

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1: Harry Styles is one of the biggest pop stars in the world. He tours stadiums and he sells them out. Lots and lots of people go and see him perform. But his latest album was inspired by seeing another band perform. Listening to this Harry Styles song, can you guess what band that was? You'll hear that coming up this hour, and I'll tell you whose live show influenced that sound. Plus, you'll hear music from Joby Riccio. Monrovia. And Noah Kahan. All those tunes and lots more on the way. I'm Raina Duris, and this is World Cafe. In the meantime, another British act that can fill stadiums all over the planet. You may know them. They're called Coldplay. And this is Fix You.

Hey, how's it going? I'm Raina Duris. This is World Cafe. Have you ever seen LCD Sound System play live? In case you haven't, it's a real experience. The band members kind of work like a machine. They're completely in the zone. And frontman James Murphy wanders around the stage, enthralled with the music while he sings. In the recent words of Harry Styles, "It's so joyous when you're watching them be so immersed in it." Harry says when he saw LCD live, he thought, "Oh, that's how I want to feel when I'm on stage." And that led to the kind of music he ended up making on his latest album, Kiss All the Time, Disco Occasionally. I'll play you some LCD Sound System right after this so you can compare. This is Harry Styles, Aperture.

0: 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That is Talking Heads. 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
0: It's live from the archives. I'm Raina Duras, and you are about to be treated to a couple of exclusive live recordings from the World Cafe archives. But first, here's a question for you. How many people named Jennifer have you known in your life? Probably at least one, maybe even two or three. But I'm going to guess that Mike Doty has you beat. The Soul Coughing frontman came by the studio back in 2008 to perform this solo track. It's about a lot of Jennifers, 27 Jennifers to be exact. It's Mike Doty, live for World Cafe.

Kaiser Chiefs, I Predict a Riot. And before that, Mike Doty, 27 Jennifers. Both of those songs recorded live for World Cafe. That was your Live from the Archives for today. Music from Noah Kahan now, The Great Divide.

This is World Cafe. I'm Raina Duras. And it can be tricky to write protest music that doesn't sound, you know, kind of trite or cliche. It takes a special kind of talent to write a song that packs a punch, but is also just a great song. Thankfully, right when we need it, Monrovia is writing folk music that really meets the moment. This song is uplifting, but not saccharine. It's biting, it's realistic, but still sounds like a kind of unifying battle cry. This is Monrovia with Heavy Foot on World Cafe.

0: That is a new one from Kings of Leon. It's called To Space. And that brings us to the end of this edition of World Cafe. Thank you so much for letting me play you some tunes today. It's always fun to bring you some records and hang out. And if you want to keep hanging out, you can follow us on social media at World Cafe. You can also follow me at Ra Ra Raina, RAHRAHRAINA. Thank you as well to our affiliates all across the country who bring you this show. We produce it at WXPN at the University of Pennsylvania in Philadelphia. My name is Raina Duras. Thanks for listening to World Cafe from NPR.
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0: On the next Fresh Air, actor Josh O'Connor. He won an Emmy playing a young Prince Charles in The Crown. Now he's the lead in Steven Spielberg's new film Disclosure Day. We'll talk about his approach in this new blockbuster and Spielberg's decades-long exploration of the idea that aliens are among us. Join us.
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my favorite Pam Tillis songs. Maybe it was Memphis on KSKO. 7:04. I'm Paul Walker. Welcome into a Wednesday edition of the morning show here on KSKO. Weather remains pretty good. We have a few little kind of moments here and there, but overall, again, pretty good. Sunny, upper 60s for the upper Kuskokwim, upper 40s tonight. Could be a few thunder boomers tomorrow. We start to see some clouds on Friday. We'll see some sun over the weekend and some more clouds, but it stays warm and 70 for the upper Cusco. Sunny in mid 60s today for the Gas Villages, lows in the mid 40s tonight. Pretty much the same for Sleep Mute, Red Devil, and Crooked Creek as well. For Yukon, sunny in mid-60s today, lows in the upper 40s tonight. Clouds, showers, and thunderstorms for 40-mile country possible today. Highs in the mid-60s, lows in the lower 40s. Sunny in upper 60s for Fairbanks today, lows in the mid-40s tonight. Late-day showers for Anchorage, sunny in the mid-60s today, lows in the lower 50s tonight. Sunny and upper 60s today from McGrath, Nicolline to Katna. A few clouds and upper 40s tonight. Could be a few thunder boomers tomorrow and upper 60s. Just about 7:06, Brooks and Dunn and George Strait on the way. Gold, silver, oil, and gas prices coming your way at about 7:20. Here's Tracy Byrd, keeper of the stars.

The race is on. On KSKO, almost 7:20, taking a look at this day in history back in 1854. The U.S. Naval Academy in Annapolis, Maryland, outside Baltimore, held its first graduation. Back on this date in 1902, the Outlook, or see-through envelope, was patented by Americus Callahan. On this day in Alaska history, back in 1883, explorer Frederick Schwatka started over the Dia Trail on his way to start his examination of the Yukon River. And in celebrity birthdays today, Judy Garland would be 104 years old if she was still alive today. Just past 7:20, got the Nitty Gritty Dirt Band on the way. I'll have weather at 7:31. Here's Allison Krauss when you say nothing at all on KSKO.

0: You're listening to Statewide News from Alaska Public Media. I'm Ava White. Federal regulators voted last week to prohibit hunters in northwestern Alaska from harvesting caribou cows. Regulators also decided to close the harvest for non-local hunters. The restrictions are not as strict as advocates proposed, but as Eliona Niden with the Alaska Desk reports, the new rules are a response to the continuing decline of the Western Arctic caribou herd.
1: The restrictions adopted by the Federal Subsistence Board apply through this and next season for three regions: the Seward Peninsula around Nome, the Northwest Arctic around Kotzebue, and the southwestern corner of the North Slope, including Point Play and Wainwright. The Western Arctic caribou herd has been declining for several decades. The latest count last summer showed a 20% drop from 2023, according to the Alaska Department of Fish and Game. State scientists also noted a low cow survival rate, which they say is likely playing a role in the decline. Tristan Petit is a resident of Ambler in the Northwest Arctic region and the vice chair of the Regional Subsistence Advisory Council. In an interview after the meeting, he explained that
2: it's going to be definitely a very, very big challenge if local hunters are not able to harvest the cows.
1: Petit says the herd is arriving in the region later and later in the season. When residents get a chance to hunt, the bulls are in rut and their meat is inedible. But Petit says protecting cows is still the right call.
2: We need to do our best to ensure that we conserve this herd and help it recover just for the future generations.
1: The federal rule to eliminate the cow harvest mirrors a state decision announced in May. In Anchorage, I am Alona Niden.
0: The minimum wage in Alaska will jump to $14 on July 1st. The increase comes after voters passed ballot measure 1 in 2024 to gradually raise the state's minimum wage. The measure increases the hourly minimum wage in the state from $13 to $14. Next summer, it'll rise to $15. The minimum wage will increase with inflation starting in 2028. The measure also ensures all workers accrue paid sick leave based on the size of the employer. Businesses with more than 15 employees are required to allow workers to accrue and use up to 56 hours of paid sick leave annually, while those with fewer than 15 workers must allow up to 40 hours. The measure passed with nearly 58% of voters in support. At the time, minimum wage workers in the state were making $11.73 per hour. Several other states and cities are also increasing their minimum wages on July 1st, including Oregon, Washington, D.C., and Chicago. Even with the bump, Alaska has the lowest minimum wage across all West Coast states. This is Alaska Public Media.
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That's Alan Jackson. Love's Got a Hold on You right here on KSKO 731. It's time for that all-important weather forecast brought to you by Donlin Gold, whose motto is everyone going home safe and healthy every day. A few clouds here and there, but we are actually going to get warmer. For the Upper Cusco, sunshine today, a few clouds, sunshine as well, mixing tomorrow. Highs in the upper 60s, lows in the mid-40s, with a few thunder boomers tomorrow. Partly cloudy and 70, excuse me, on Friday for the McGrath-Nicolai and Takotna area. Sunshine and mid-60s today and tomorrow for the Gash Villages. 70 on Friday, lows at night in the mid-40s. Sunny and lower to mid-60s today through Friday for Sleep Mute, Red Devil, and Crooked Creek, lows in the lower to mid-40s. Sunshine for Fort Yukon and the Yukon Flats with mid-60s to lower 70s today through Friday, lows at night, upper 40s to mid-50s. Clouds and some showers and thunderstorms later in the day today for 40-mile country. Highs in the mid-60s, lows in the lower 40s. Sunshine and late-day showers tomorrow. Highs around 70, lows in the mid-40s. Clouds in mid-70s on Friday. For Fairbanks, sunny today and tomorrow. Partly cloudy on Friday. Highs in the upper 60s to around 70. Lows mid-40s to around 50. For Anchorage, showers late in the day today. And sunny skies, highs in the mid-60s, lows in the lower 50s. Sunshine in mid to upper 60s tomorrow and Friday for Anchorage, lows in the mid-40s tomorrow night. Once again, sunshine in upper 60s today for the upper Cusco. Lows in the mid to upper 40s tonight. Partly sunny, a few thunder boomers possible tomorrow. Highs in the upper 60s. Just about 7:33 with Patty Loveless and Toby Keith, along with Chris Stapleton on the way. Messages close to 7:45. Here's Alan Jackson. Love's Got a Hold on You.

That's Bad Company. It's Rock and Roll Fantasy right here on KSKO 231. We're going to take a look at weather, brought to you by Dunlin Gold, whose motto is everyone going home safe and healthy every day. Sunny skies today and tomorrow. Maybe a few clouds tomorrow. Highs in the upper 60s. Lows in the upper 40s to lower 50s tonight and tomorrow night. Could be some thunderstorms tomorrow along the upper Cusco. Partly cloudy and 70 on Friday for McGrath, Nikolai, and Takotna. For the Gash Villages, sunshine in mid-60s today and tomorrow. 70 on Friday. We're looking at lows in the mid-40s. For Crooked Creek, Sleet Mute, and Red Devil, sunny in lower 60s today and tomorrow. Mid-60s on Friday. A few clouds here and there at night. And lows in the lower 40s for the Middle Cusco. Sunshine in upper 60s today and tomorrow for McGrath, Nikolai, and Takotna. Mid to upper 40s tonight and tomorrow night. Could be a few thunderstorms tomorrow as well. Just about 2:33, Def Leppard and Tom Petty on the way. Here's Styx and Queen of Spades on KSKO.

Chris Stapleton and White Horse right here on KSKO. We're going to take a look at messages, 7:45. Tyler with TNT Contracting will be in McGrath June 19th through 20th. If you'd like to get your roof patched, call him to get on the list. 741-2618. 741-2618. South Central Foundation is recruiting for an at-large representative and alternate for the Upper Cusco Health Advisory Council, whose purpose will be to advise the clinics on services provided and needed. Reach out to your local clinic for more details. Nikolai folks are working to have a priest come out to Nikolai to bless homes, make holy water, and do baptisms. If you're interested in any of that, please reach out to Phil Runkle. Almost 7:46, Michelle Wright and Joan Kennedy on the way. Here's Frankie Ballard and Cigarettes on KSKO.

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0: national news headlines coming up from the BBC and NPR in just 5 minutes, followed by Dwight Yoakam and Lee Bryce. Here's a Garth Brooks tune that was hugely popular in Ireland, where he has a pretty big following. The Thunder Rolls.
1: In the morning, not a soul in sight. The city's looking.

It's 8 a.m. Wednesday morning, June 10th, 2026. Good morning from KSKO McGrath, Alaska. I'm Paul Walker with World News Headlines. President Trump accused Iran of shooting down a U.S. helicopter over the Strait of Hormuz, vowing to respond to the attack out of necessity. Two crew members of the downed Apache helicopter were rescued by an American Sea drone. Trump wrote on Truth Social, "There were two pilots involved. Both are safe and uninjured. The U.S. must respond to this attack," said Trump. "It's not immediately clear what the U.S. response would be, but any action risks inflaming the shaky ceasefire with Iran once again." One U.S. official told CBS News that it's not clear if the drone deliberately attacked the helicopter. Iranian media appeared to acknowledge the incident, saying that Iran had not claimed responsibility. Israel carried out strikes across southern Lebanon despite a warning from Iran not to continue attacks in the country. The Lebanese health ministry said 8 people were killed in Tyre, where the Israeli military issued a new order for residents to leave the southern city, including its Christian quarter, for the first time. On Monday, Israel and Iran paused hostilities after an Israeli strike on Beirut targeting the Iranian-backed Hezbollah group triggered their first exchange of fire since a truce in April. Iran warned it could hit Israel again if it did not stop attacks in Lebanon. Israel vowed to continue its campaign against Hezbollah. Sunny and upper 60s today for the upper Cusco. Pretty much the same for the Gash Villages, maybe a couple degrees cooler. Sunny and lower 60s for Sleep Mute, Red Devil, and Crooked Creek today. Sunny and mid-60s for Fort Yukon and the Yukon Flats. It is 8:02, Cassidy Pope, Jared Nyman, and Winona on the way. Gold, silver, oil, and gas prices coming up at about 8:19. Here's Dwight Yoakam, who'll stop the rain on KSKO.

Donut, just like new on KSKO 819. That had a little bit of a soul feeling to it. We are going to take a look at gold, silver, oil, and gas prices right now. Gold, just under $4,275, down $56 to $57. Silver, about $65, down just under $3. Oil and gas, ANS West Coast at $103.97, down $1.39. West Texas Intermediate at $91.30. ANS West Coast was up $1.39. West Texas Intermediate up 76 cents. Brent at $94.25, up $1.16. Henry Hub down 8 cents to $3.15. ANS production numbers from June 8th. 441,424. Coming just past 8:20, Dylan Scott, Brett Eldridge all on the way. Weather at about 8:30. Here's Tim McGraw. It's humble and kind.

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look so pretty when the makeup on. You should hear talking to her mama on the phone. I love it.

That's Brett Eldridge and Lose My Mind right here on KSKO 830. We're going to take a look at weather now, brought to you by Donlin Gold, whose motto is everyone going home safe and healthy every day. Sunshine in upper 60s today and tomorrow for the upper Cusco. Lows in the mid to upper 40s. Few clouds at night with some isolated thunderstorms possible tomorrow. Partly cloudy and 70 on Friday. Sunshine and mid-60s today and tomorrow for the Gash Villages. 70 on Friday, lows at night in the mid-40s. Sunny and lower to mid-60s today through Friday for Sleep Mute, Red Devil, and Crooked Creek. Lows at night, lower to mid-40s for the Middle Cusco. Sunshine in mid-60s to lower 70s today and tomorrow for Fort Yukon. Lows in the upper 40s. Sunshine in upper 60s to around 70 today and tomorrow for Fairbanks. Lows in the mid-40s. Late day showers today for Anchorage. A few clouds tomorrow. Highs in the mid-60s today and tomorrow for Anchorage. Lows in the lower 50s tonight. Once again, sunshine today and tomorrow for the upper Cusco. With a few thunderstorms possible tomorrow. Highs in the upper 60s today and tomorrow. Lows in the mid to upper 40s tonight and tomorrow night for McGrath, Nikolai, and Takotna. Chris Young, Ray Lynn, and the Johnner brothers, along with Lauren and Elena, on the way. It is just about 8:32. Here's Ashley Monroe. On to something good on KSKO.

This is the Alaska Department of Fish and Game with the Yukon River Subsistence Fishing Announcement recorded on Thursday, June 4th. This year, both the Chinook and Summer Chum salmon runs are forecasted to be well below average and unable to provide any surplus for harvest. Subsistence fishing closures will be based on historic Chinook salmon run timing. In District 3, including the communities of Russian Mission and Holy Cross, subsistence fishing is currently open 24 hours per day with 7.5-inch or smaller mesh gill nets, as well as other salmon and non-salmon gear types. All fish caught may be retained. Effective 8 p.m. Sunday, June 7th, Chinook and Chum salmon subsistence fishing will close. Gill nets larger than 4 inches and fish wheels will not be allowed. Gill nets of 4-inch or smaller mesh may be used to target other species but are restricted to 60 feet or less in length and must be operated as a set net near shore. Selective gear types including dip nets, beach seines, and hook and line gear may be used to target non-salmon as well as pink and sockeye salmon. However, Chinook and Chum salmon must be released alive. In the Anoka River, including the community of Shagaluk, subsistence fishing is currently open 24 hours per day. Fish wheels and gill nets with 7.5-inch or smaller mesh, as well as other salmon and non-salmon gear types, may be used. All fish caught may be retained. Effective 8 p.m. Tuesday, June 9th, Chinook and Chum salmon fishing will close. Gill nets with mesh larger than 4 inches and fish wheels will not be allowed. Gill nets of 4-inch or smaller mesh may be used to target other species but are restricted to 60 feet or less in length and must be operated as a set net near shore. Selective gear types including dip nets, beach seines, and hook and line gear may be used to target non-salmon as well as pink and sockeye salmon. However, Chinook and Chum salmon must be released alive. In Subdistrict 4A, including the communities of Grayling and Anvik, subsistence fishing is currently open 24 hours per day, 7 days per week with a 7.5-inch or smaller gill nets, as well as other salmon and non-salmon gear types. All fish caught may be retained. Effective 8 p.m. Thursday, June 11th, Chinook and Chum salmon subsistence fishing will close. Gill nets with mesh larger than 4 inches and fish wheels will not be allowed. Gill nets with 4-inch or smaller mesh may be used to target other species but are restricted to 60 feet or less in length and must be operated as a set net near shore. Selective gear types including dip nets, beach seines, and hook and line gear may be used to target non-salmon as well as pink and sockeye salmon. However, Chinook and Chum salmon must be released alive. All gill nets must be marked with a buoy that has the fisherman's first initial, last name, and address. The subsistence fishing schedule is available by calling 1-866-479-7387. The Amonic office is open Monday to Friday from 8 a.m. to 5 p.m. If you have any questions about this announcement, please call 907-949-1320. Please note that there is a federal special action in place and that federal closures in line with this announcement. You may contact Holly Carroll at 907-351-3029 for more information.

Barefoot and Buck Wild right here on KSKO 847, almost 848. We are going to take a look at messages. 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Back to Bluegrass will feature Nothing But Karma, Glacier Hoppers, Braided River, and Blast from the Past with Curtis Richardson when the two-day music fest takes place July 25th and 26th at Anderson Park in McGrath. 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A disaster was declared for 2021 Kuskokwim River subsistence salmon fisheries. 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Brad Paisley on the way and Charlie Major. Here's Cole Swindell, Middle of a Memory.

0: so 10, Roger. Them folks is getting intense up here.
1: By the time we got into Tulsa Town, we had 85 trucks in all. But there's a roadblock up on the Cloverleaf, and them bears was wall to wall. Yeah, them smokies as thick as bugs on a bumper. They even had a bear in the air. I says, calling all trucks, this here's the duck. We

0: Jersey thinks you better back off another 10.
1: Well, we rolled up Interstate 44 like a rocket sled on rails. We tore up all of our swindle sheets and left them sitting on the scales. By the time we hit that shy town, them bears was getting smart. They'd brought up some reinforcements from the Illinois National Guard. There's armored cars and tanks and jeeps and rigs of every size. Yeah, them chicken coops was full of bears and choppers filled the skies. Well, we shot the line, we went for broke with 1,000 screaming trucks and 11 long-haired friends of Jesus in a chartreuse microbus.
0: Here, rubber duck to Sodbuster. Come on here, yeah. 10-4 Sodbuster. Listen, you want to put that microbus in behind that suicide jockey? Yeah, he's hauling dynamite and he needs all the help he can get.
1: Well, we laid a strip for the Jersey Shore and prepared to cross the line. I could see the bridge was lined with bears, but it didn't have a doggone dime. I says, Pigpen, this here's a rubber duck. We just ain't gonna pay no toll.

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1: We don't haul our own trash to the dump thanks to McGrath Trash and Refuse. If that sounds good to you, you can call them at 524-3633.

Steve Winwood. Not really Stevie Winwood at that point in his life. You know, he had matured a bit by the 80s and had himself a real nice run. It's a couple of minutes after 10 here, and it's still just equally gorgeous out here in Galena. And I love sitting in front of the picture window. Moved the studio into a different room this year, earlier on this year, and I always felt like it belonged in front of this picture window with the view of the river out there. It's pretty inspiring, I gotta say. It's beautiful, lovely. It's a great, you know, great view of the back of the satellite dish, too, but that's all right. You know, I can see the river, too. And I can see the telephone from here if you want to make it ring. I did get a text just a moment ago for some Robert Cray and a couple of others coming up here as well. If you want to join in, you are more than welcome. It's 800-478-5498 on the landline. We have a text line here, too, if you want to get the text messages in. It's too easy. It's 656-7456. So it's Robert Cray coming up. Excuse me. And also coming up this weekend, got to remind you that we are cruising with the tunes every Friday evening with Jerry Nullner, 8 to midnight around here. And KRFF picks up that show for us, too. You know, got to get Jerry the wider audience. Jerry's a lot of fun here, as is Nicole Gregory, our newest DJ here at KIYU. She's taking over the Saturday night slot, 8 to midnight. And you do keep her busy, and that's a lot of fun. She really has a lot of energy and is very enthusiastic about what she's doing. You'll love it. It's Nicole Gregory every Saturday night, 8 o'clock, right here. And on KRFF over there, too. Thank you, Ann Fierce, for picking up Nicole, who Ann has known since her childhood, by the way.

So I was feeling some horns coming on right there. It's Chicago for you at 10:15 here on the beautiful Big River in Galena. My name's Dave Patty, filling in for Ann Fears here this morning. And also Thursday and Friday mornings this week, Ann Fears taking some time off. Well-deserved, I might add. We have requests coming up here right now from Neil Diamond pretty quick. We have the Hughes Corporation next coming in from McGrath. Loving to hear from my old friends in McGrath. You know, I used to work out there, managed KSKO for about 3 years and before I moved here to Galena and settled in here in Galena. I have to say I'm pretty well dug in around here and feeling pretty good about it. Love the view, I gotta say. I've also got Dave Edmonds coming up here by request, and you're more than welcome to add to this here. Bob Seeger just came in seconds ago on the cell phone here. Just text him right over or call if you feel like it. It's 656-7456. And on the landline, it's toll-free statewide, 800-478-5498. That's 478-KIYU. Rocking the boat in McGrath and in Galena.

0: It's Neil Diamond with another song there. Why not play Neil twice, especially when it's by request? That's just fine. There's Solitary Man coming in from the McGrath Zone here this morning. Thanks to everybody for keeping me busy around here. It is getting kind of busy. We've had several requests here, and I've got a couple of more coming your way. Bob Seger is coming up in a couple of songs, and actually that'll be after this next song. I have a dedication here from Jenny Johnson in Northway. She'd like to request something by the Manhattans for her dad, the late Don Pitka. This was his favorite song, apparently. Here's the Manhattans with Kiss and Say Goodbye.
1: This has got to be the saddest day of my life. I called you here today

We see you slowing down at the edge of town, and we appreciate it. It's easy to forget, but when you drive on dirt roads, that dust cloud doesn't just settle. It sticks, it spreads, and people breathe it in. So when you hit the edge of town, slow your roll. Dust blows. And hey, thanks for being the kind of driver who respects small towns. Let's clear the air. This message brought to you by the Alaska Department of Environmental Conservation.

Bob Seger. California Stars here on KIYU, KRFF, KSKO, and maybe KZPA too. I haven't checked here recently, but you know, these signals do bounce around a little bit out here on the internet, of course. We don't bounce them off the clouds like we used to with the AM signals anymore. We're all out here in the bush anyway, low power FMs, unlike KRFF there in Fairbanks, which still has a big fat transmitter up on the mountain, transmitting across the Middle Tanana Valley there. That's very nice. But you know, we've shrunk it down a little bit out here and put in a bunch of repeaters all over the place. KIYU has 9 repeaters all over the region out here. I know KSKO is up to 7 repeaters, and KRFF over there, I believe, has 4. So, you know, that's too much math for me. I don't know how many people we're reaching right now, but it's quite a few. And everyone is welcome to use those numbers I gave you. It's 656-7456 on the cell phone. Good for text messages there. Or it's toll-free statewide at 800-478-KIYU. Thank you for calling in some requests here today. I have a little bit of internet trash for you real quick here. I'm reading that Taylor Swift is going to marry Travis Kelce. You believe that? She's actually going to tie the knot. Nice little personal family ceremony at Madison Square Garden in New York. So I guess we're invited at a 20,000-seat arena. And why not? It's Taylor Swift.

Diddley. You know Bo? I hope so. I'll tell you who I love. That's you out there, because, you know, you're looking mighty fine out there today. And so is the weather here in Galena. It's pretty great. I'm just kind of flipping through my text messages here, slightly distracted, just trying to make sure I catch up with everybody. I'm hearing from Will down in Georgia, who picked us up on Radio Garden Online. That's a really interesting website out there, the Radio Garden. It's it brings up a picture of the globe, the entire Earth, and you can just click around all over the planet and find radio stations to listen to, because we're all streaming online, obviously, nowadays. And so, you know, have it pick a random one for you. You know, it'll be like, might find something like Mexican Radio by Wall of Voodoo, and you won't even understand the DJ, but, you know, it'll be something different. So I do recommend the Radio Garden, and I want to thank Will for tuning us in repeatedly over the last few weeks here at KIYU. He's got a story here that Will almost moved to Bethel once. He had a job offer out there, and he's, you know, hearing me describe my view here at the studio, wishing that he had taken up that offer out in Bethel as a registered nurse back in the day, but didn't do it. Kind of a little bit of regret going on there, but it's all right. You know, not everybody can make it up here. It's kind of far, and it's a leap to move out to rural Alaska. Really, you got to be able to take that jump. And, you know, not everybody felt like it, so I didn't either. I was kind of surprised at myself when I did it myself, so, you know, but I'm glad I did. I'm in a pretty comfortable spot now. And Will has a challenge for me here, and you're right. I've never played this song on the radio. In fact, I don't even remember it from the movie Bill and Ted's Bogus Journey. I think I saw that movie once. This one comes from the soundtrack. It's by Neverland. Let's check it out. It's Drinking Again. Oh, no.

It's Neverland right there from the Bill and Ted's Bogus Journey soundtrack, coming in by request here to KIYU-FM. And, you know, I think I only saw Bogus Journey once. I wasn't going to watch the 2020 sequel they finally got around to doing, Bill and Ted Face the Music. I thought, wow, after all these years, that can't be any good, but it actually kind of was. I laughed quite a few times in that movie. Pretty decent script, and I could see why Keanu Reeves agreed to do it, as busy as he is. You know, him and Alex Winter revisited those characters pretty effectively. I thought it was pretty good myself. And, you know, it took me back a little bit, because the original movie with George Carlin was awfully good. I really enjoyed that one back in the day, too. So I have to recommend Bill and Ted Face the Music. If you skipped it, go ahead and take a look at it. It's still out there, I'm sure. And a little rock and roll there from Neverland. Neverland, you know, they were a Japanese band, no longer together, apparently, I just read here. It's looking like influence is going on here with the rock and roll. It's being very influential. I have a request now for Nirvana coming up pretty quick. We'll get to that forthwith. And I'm inviting you along. It's 656-7456. And you know, it's very high-tech cell phone action going on here. You can make those requests by way of a cell phone and use your text messages. That's just fine. I got you. And it's 800-478-5498. I still want to talk some more about our DJs around here at KIYU. We've got a number of live shows that are popping up around here. KIYU board member Wyatt Snodgrass comes in here, and he does a very cool country show on Friday evenings at 7 o'clock. He's a busy guy, doesn't always make it in. He was out of town last week, but I expect him in this week. We've even installed a second turntable here, because Wyatt buys all this new country and these new guys that just sound old school. You know, he really knows his country these days, and he likes to buy them on vinyl. So we had to set up a couple of turntables here so he can use them. I tend to do some all-vinyl days occasionally around here in the afternoon. Might do that tomorrow or Friday here in the morning just for grins. Pull out a big old stack under my arm and bring them down for a vinyl day here on KIYU. That might be kind of fun. I have, as I mentioned, some Nirvana coming right up here. I'm going to play one that I like. This girl has always gotten to me over the years. I first heard Bjork with the Sugar Cubes way back on MTV in the 80s. Here's Big Time Sensuality from Bjork. Look out.

I should, you know, I talk about bootlegs here on the radio occasionally. I don't play them, but I talk about them. And I don't know if I should or not, but I do. I don't care. It's something going on with Nirvana right now. A lot of early performances are turning up on YouTube. Apparently, people were rolling their VHS back in the day, their VHS recorders, the camcorders in the audience, and a whole bunch of them are turning up on YouTube these days. I don't know how long they've been circulating among collectors, but they're starting to filter out into the general. And so if you're a big Nirvana fan, there's a wealth of stuff out there recorded from the audience. Not much in the way of soundboards, I don't think, but, you know, there's some. And speaking of stuff showing up on YouTube, Rush. I'm talking about Rush a lot here lately because they've had their opening night on the 7th this week in L.A. at the Fabulous Forum in Inglewood. They're starting up, you know, they call it the Kia Forum now, I think, but, you know, we won't do that. Rush has started their tour with Annika Niles on drums. She is killing it, you know. She maybe doesn't have quite as much passion for the music as Neil Peart did, as the, you know, Neil was the composer of a lot of that stuff. She wasn't even a Rush fan going into this gig, but she's really taking it on, taking it very seriously. Rush did night number 2 at the LA Forum last night, and they changed up 14 songs in the set list. So they have clearly rehearsed just a huge pile of Rush's music. And they even did 2112 all the way through last night, not just parts of it like they usually do it. First time since 1997, I think, that they played the entire suite, all 7 parts of 2112. They did A Passage to Bangkok, and Geddy was actually hitting the notes. Geddy, at, you know, age 97 or whatever he is still hitting these notes that only dogs can hear somehow. They're sounding mighty fine. They're taking this whole gig really seriously. They've got a huge list of tour dates. Rush is back in action, and I'm loving it, you know. I'm tempted to go. If it weren't so expensive, I probably would. So I brought them up. Might as well do it. It's Wall of

It's Adam Ant from Friend or Foe. A good record, really fine record. There's the big hit. It's Goody Two Shoes. And I was kind of surprised when I was hanging out here with Nicole Gregory on last Saturday night. She'll be back here 8 to midnight Saturday night again, by the way. You got to keep her busy. She does all the requests and dedications that anybody can handle. And she does it well, too. Really good energy from Nicole every Saturday night, 8 to midnight around here. I was running artists and songs by her. You know, you ever heard this? You ever heard this? Well, you know, and I ran Adam Ant by her, and she just laughed. She had no idea who Adam Ant was and had apparently never heard Goody Two Shoes. And I was kind of surprised by that. But I had to tell her the story about how Adam, as, you know, just like kind of a one-hit wonder here in America, he's pretty healthy these days, but back when he was famous in England, scoring one number one hit after another after another after another in the 80s and 90s, and he was in the UK, Adam would just kind of spontaneously check himself into the mental hospitals around England, and on one condition, that they bring him a phone so he could call the tabloids and tell them all about it. Yeah, I'm in the hospital again, and blah, blah, blah, blah, blah. And, of course, they'd write stories about it, you know. I guess he considered it good publicity. He's doing a lot better these days, though. He's pretty healthy, is Adam. He's been on the road a lot in the last several years, and is right now, last I checked. So, good for Adam. Apparently, he's got it all tuned up just right. It's Los Lobos on KIYU KRFF KSKO and who knows?

0: shaking. I'm shaking.
1: Los Lobos over here at 1116. It's warming up really nicely. I got the sun beaming in my window right now, bouncing off that big river, which is like a mirror at the moment. It's just pretty gorgeous, you know. I know I go on and on about it, but there it is. It's 62 degrees, and we will be covering the weather in our zone out here pretty soon. It'll be Yukon Wireless time at 11:45 here, and I think KRFF will have me on till noon, so you get a little snapshot of what's going on out here in Galena. And the ADF&G has a report on the Big River and all of the subsistence closures, unfortunately, that are going on in our place. But I want you to be aware of them so you don't get hassled out there now if you're going to be fishing on the Big River. So Yukon Wireless in about half an hour. We'll get on that. And I just had a call from Doris over there in Fairbanks talking about something I wasn't aware of, Moody Bluegrass. Now, I'm a big fan of the band, the Moody Blues. I got several of their records upstairs. But I wasn't aware of Moody Bluegrass. You know, I can't be aware of everything. You know, that's what I need you for, to tell me all about it. So I've got one coming up here from Moody Bluegrass. Doris also mentioned one who I do know, and that's Tommy Bolin. So I'm going to have to run upstairs and grab my vinyl copy of Private Eyes and play a Tommy Bolin cut called Gypsy Eyes that she wants to hear. Also wants to hear some Moody Bluegrass by my choice, so I pick Your Wildest Dreams.

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Elvis Presley with a little help from one of the boys in his band with the deep voice right there. Going way down. Of course, I got a little bit of help. I got a really good vocal processor on my microphone here. But, hey, we don't need to get caught up in the details. I do have details from the Yukon Wireless to share from you here pretty soon. I've been preparing for that here, checking all the emails. There's three emails coming on in here. And I do have an invitation for you, not only to the website at KIYU.com, where if you click up that Yukon Wireless page, you can follow along and read along just like grade school. And also contribute to it if you want. It is free of charge. It is just a community affairs kind of center right now, right here in Western Alaska, and everyone who can hear me is welcome to use it. If you got something you think would be interesting, send it right on over. We got classifieds and job openings, and you know, we always like to hear about jobs going around. Some local events and not so local events pop up every now and then too. Fishing and hunting information. We got the healthcare corner, got the education section as well, because of course we have the Galena Interior Learning Academy out here in Galena. And, you know, it's a good option for you if you're thinking about somewhere to send your kids, you know. If, yeah, there you go. If you're not satisfied with the school system in your place, think about Gila. You know, it's a great place. And, you know, there's other things there, too. Like I mentioned, job openings, classifieds, lost and found. Of course, we got the, if you're looking to visit Galena, there's a lot of privately owned lodging establishments and vehicle rental options here in Galena too. They're all listed up there at the Yukon Wireless. It's a nice long page, and take it in, and we'll be touching on the latest that's on there anyway. And a message from the Alaska Department of Fish and Game too about the Big River coming right up. Oh yeah, it's Paul Rogers and Free. All right then.

0: 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News, community information, weather, hunting and fishing information, and more.
1: And good morning to you at 11:45. It's Wednesday, June 10th. It's brought to you today, the Yukon Wireless, that is, by Ruby Marine, also by the City of Galena, by the Galena City School District, by the United States Bureau of Indian Affairs, with the Alaska Community Foundation, Loudoun Tribal Council, with Tanana Chiefs Conference, Galena Coffee Shop, Alexander Lake Bed and Breakfast, and Nalato Tribal Council, too. It's rising to 63 degrees now in Galena, and it's going to keep going. I think the sun is definitely doing its work for us today here in Galena. We like that. It's been a little chilly lately. It looks like Hooslea climbing to 54 so far today. It's 56 in Caltag. We got Ruby calling out clear, beautiful conditions in 58 degrees, as is Tanana at 58 right now. It's also an equal 58 in Nalato under the sun. It's Kiakuk reporting a degree better at 59 degrees, but also clear blue. It's partly sunny in Hughes in 57 degrees. Alakaket also at 5-7 and mostly sunny this midday. St. Mary's, I hear it's kind of clouded over your town right now at 43 degrees. It looks like a southwest wind to 12 miles an hour might be responsible for that. Over there in Fairbanks, I have current conditions again. It looks like it's a beautiful day and 54 degrees going on in the Middle Valley. We have Nenana down the parks at 60 right now. We have 59 degrees out of Fort Yukon in Circle. Over in Tok, it's 52 degrees, and in Eagle, I see 58 degrees going on right now. I want to thank KRFF and KSKO for picking us up here today. We're going to talk about what's happening in here in Galena right now. As I mentioned earlier, actually, it is Margie Atla's birthday this week, you know, and the Elder Assisted Living Facility right up the road here from the radio station hosting a birthday dinner for Margie Atla's 85th birthday on Friday, June 12th. That'll be at 5 p.m. for the dinner hour, and the community is invited to attend. The menu will include turkey, ham, mashed potatoes, pasta salad, and cake. If anyone has questions or would like to contribute a side dish, call the Elders Center. It's 656-2574. A brand new message about a wedding coming up here this weekend. Please join the families of Tiffany and Kurt as they celebrate their wedding on Saturday, June 13th. This weekend, the ceremony will begin at 4 p.m. at John and Shirley's Yard, with a dinner and a reception to follow at the community hall right up the road here, and ending the night with a dance. So bring a dish to share. Make it a giant potluck affair at the community hall after the wedding. It's Tiffany and Kurt tying the knot this weekend. Family, friends, and community members are all invited to share this special day, and they look forward to celebrating with you. And congratulations to the couple. Galena's Street Fair coming up at the Edgar Nallner Health Center. This is an annual event over there at our clinic. This will be Wednesday, June 24th at 11:30 a.m., right until about 3 in the afternoon, or until we're finished having all of our food and fun and games. They'll have raffles and just the whole community out there. They're also looking for booth participants. If you'd like to sort of represent yourself or your organization over there, you're welcome to do that. You give them a call at the Edgar Nallner Health Center and let them know. They're at 888-753-9889. That's 888-753-9889. And they thank you in advance for coming on out. We'd love to see donations, too, if you can make them for the raffles coming up at the street fair. That's Wednesday, June 24th, 11:30. Coming to town from TCC for the street fair and a couple of days on either side, it's Desiree Dan and Janelle Chapin from Tanana Chiefs Conference and the Addiction Team. Doing assessments, if you or someone you know could use that kind of help, you're worth it. So come on out and let them talk to you, see if they can help you. The Galena Court, currently unstaffed here in town through June 23rd. There is court staff monitoring the email address. That's 4GAmailbox@akcourts.gov. The Galena Coffee Shop is currently closed. One more day. They'll be open tomorrow morning. And they thank you for your patience and hope you're enjoying your summer from Galena Coffee Shop. Tanana Chiefs Conference has a great program out there. It's the weatherization program. They know how cold and expensive the winters are getting all over our state, so they are helping you out. The deadline to apply is August 31st. 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I'm sure they're talking about this one. 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You can give them a call in Fairbanks at TCC about the weatherization program at 452-8251, extension 5827. 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Got to make sure you vote. If you need help with that, call Mickey at 907-677-3325 at gunnyuvote.com. We're also looking for shareholders to serve on the Natural Resources and Shareholder Relations Committees. 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There's a potlatch, a memorial potlatch coming up for John C. Sackett. That will be in Hooslia, June 25th, 26th, and 27th, coming up this summer. Mabel Vent, your main contact on that one. She's at 322-4274. Also, you can call Agnes Sweetser here in Galena at 656-7449. And it's Cynthia Erickson over in Tanana. She's at 750-9123. Got a brand new message from the Alaska Department of Fish and Game about the Big River. The Yukon River Salmon Summer Fisheries announcements are all piled up at my place at the Yukon Wireless. I'm at KIYU.com. Find those PDFs there and an audio announcement coming up at the conclusion here. So I'm kind of boogieing along here. I'm going to talk about job openings. There's a great opportunity from Tanana Chiefs Conference. The Medical Assistant Apprenticeship Program, and I know this is not just here in Galena. I'm talking to everybody now. They're looking for motivated individuals to join their healthcare team while attending virtual classes weekly for a year to become a certified clinical medical assistant and work full-time in the meantime while you're working on that. Monday through Friday, 8 to 5, what a great opportunity for you. It's a paid full-time position plus a learning opportunity. Through Tanana Chiefs Conference, you can find the QR code on the flyer under job openings at the Yukon Wireless webpage. You can also get a hold of Jessica there in Fairbanks at TCC. She's at 451-6682, extension 3144. The Loudoun Tribe seeking an administrative assistant here in Galena. That deadline to apply is this coming Friday, June 12th at 4 p.m. The Loudoun Tribe also accepting applications for seasonal help, like for a mill operator and summer youth supervisors. The city of Nalato is currently looking to fill a position for a water plant operator, also a tribal police officer, and a patient advocate in Nalato. They're at 898-2339. Tanana Chiefs Conference hiring big at our Edgar Nolner Health Center. They've got a fresh list of jobs, including the operations technician, an urgent care RN. They're looking for a prevention coordinator, both a coordinator one and a trainee. The Edgar Nolner Health Center's operations officer job is open here in Galena. They're looking for a part-time clinical RN and medical assistance, too. Just talked about that. You'll find it all at www.tenanachiefs.org/careers. Our Elder Assisted Living Facility hiring personal care attendants in Galena. 656-2574. 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And, of course, we have education facilities at the both ends of our town, including the Galena Interior Learning Academy here in Galena. The school district jobs found at www.galenaalaska.org/employment or call 656-1205. On a local level here, it looks like Melvin Williams still looking for a vehicle to drive. 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Galena Coffee Shop reopens tomorrow. We'll talk about it as it gets closer. Let's talk weather right now. It's 63.6 degrees here in Galena and rising pretty quickly. Looks like we might pass up that predicted high of 67 this afternoon. Cloudy tonight, a low in the mid-40s in Galena with sunny skies for the next few days. We'll be rising temperatures by Saturday looking for 73 degrees around here. In Tanana, it's 58 and just a few clouds in the sky, looking beautiful for a high of 69 this afternoon. Partly cloudy tonight and a low 40 to 45. And your high tomorrow in Tanana looking like 70 and mostly, or make that partly sunny, but mostly sunny on Saturday and 78 degrees now in a revised forecast. Beautiful. In St. Mary's, cloud cover all of a sudden, 43 degrees, trying to warm up over there, trying to see 60 and some sunshine this afternoon. We'll see about it. Cloudy tonight, low of 38, and a high tomorrow under partly sunny conditions, a 60 and 65 Friday and 70 spot on Saturday in St. Mary's. Talking Fairbanks, blue skies, 54, supposed to see 68 degrees by the end of your day there. Mid-40s overnight tonight, staying clear tomorrow and a high of 71. Looks like 73 on Friday and also 78 in Fairbanks on Saturday, and you know, that's more like it. In Nenana, 60 and fair right now. Looks like 68 by the end of your day. 44 tonight and 71 tomorrow. Fort Yukon, 59 currently. Looks like a high of 68 today. Mid-40s tonight. More sunshine tomorrow, and why not? And 73 degrees. Over on the east side, it's a little cloudy. 40% chance of rain on Tok today. Currently 52 degrees. Rising to the mid-60s today. Falling to the low 40s tonight. And reaching something like 70 tomorrow under the sun. And an Eagle. It's also going to improve. Currently overcast. No mention of rain in your forecast. 58 currently. Going to be 70 by the end of the day. 41 tonight and 73 tomorrow. Lunchtime coming up with the BBC. I will talk to you later.
2: This is the Alaska Department of Fish and Game with the Yukon River Subsistence Fishing Schedule, recorded Tuesday, June 9th at 8 p.m. This year, the Chinook and Summer Chum salmon runs are forecasted to be well below average and unable to provide enough surplus for harvest. Subsistence fishing closures will be based on historic Chinook salmon run timing. To protect Chinook salmon, fishing with all gill nets, including 4-inch or smaller mesh gear, will be closed during the bulk of the Chinook salmon run. Fishermen should expect future announcements of closures to Chinook and Chum salmon fishing in their area. In District 2 and 3, including the Anoka River, as well as the following communities: Mountain Village, Pickus Point, St. Mary's, Pilot Station, Marshall, Russian Mission, Holy Cross, and Shagaluk. Chinook and Chum salmon fishing is closed. Gill nets with 4-inch or smaller mesh may be used to target non-salmon, but are restricted to 60 feet or less in length and must be operated as a set net near shore. Dip nets, beach seines, hook and line are open to non-salmon fishing. Sockeye and pink salmon may be retained, however, Chinook and Chum salmon must be released alive. In sub-district 4A lower, including the communities of Grayling and Anvik, subsistence fishing is open with 7.5-inch or smaller mesh gill nets, fish wheels, as well as other salmon and non-salmon gear types. All fish caught may be retained. Effective 8 p.m. Thursday, June 11th, Chinook and Chum salmon subsistence fishing will close. Gill nets with mesh larger than 4 inches and fish wheels will not be allowed. Subdistrict 4A upper, including the communities of Caltag, Nalato, and Koyukuk, subsistence fishing is open with 7.5-inch or smaller mesh gill nets, fish wheels, as well as other salmon and non-salmon gear types. All fish caught may be retained. Effective 8 p.m. Sunday, June 14th, Chinook and Chum salmon subsistence fishing will close. Gill nets with mesh larger than 4 inches and fish wheels will not be allowed. In subdistricts 4B and 4C, which includes the communities of Galena and Ruby, subsistence fishing is open with 7.5-inch or smaller mesh gill nets, fish wheels, as well as other salmon and non-salmon gear types. All fish caught may be retained. Effective 8 p.m. Tuesday, June 16th, Chinook and Chum salmon fishing will close. Fish wheels and gill nets with mesh larger than 4 inches are not allowed. In the Koyukuk River, including the communities of Hooslia, Hughes, Allicacket, Alatna, Bettles, Wiseman, and Coldfoot, subsistence fishing is open with 7.5-inch or smaller mesh gill nets, fish wheels, as well as other salmon and non-salmon gear types. All fish caught may be retained. Effective 8 p.m. Saturday, June 20th, Chinook and Chum salmon fishing will close. Fish wheels and gill nets larger than 4 inches are not allowed. During salmon fishing closures, gill nets with 4-inch or smaller mesh may be used to target other species but are restricted to 60 feet or less in length and must be operated as a set net near shore. Selective gear types including dip nets, beach seines, and hook and line gear may be used to target non-salmon as well as pink and sockeye salmon. However, Chinook and Chum salmon must be released alive. In subdistricts 5A, 5B, and 5C, which includes the communities of Tanana and Rampart, subsistence fishing is currently open with 7.5-inch or smaller mesh gill nets and other salmon and non-salmon gear types. All fish caught may be retained. A subsistence fishing permit is required for all species in the Koyukuk River above Bettles, including the communities of Wiseman and Coldfoot. Gill net gear in the permit area must be 3.5 inches or smaller mesh and may only be used until June 30th. The subsistence fishing schedule is available 24 hours per day by calling 1-866-479-738.
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Santana and winning on KSKO 1210 as we hang out together on a Wednesday afternoon. Thanks for coming by. I'm Paul Walker. We're going to take a quick zoom through the weather. Sunny, upper 60s today, mid to upper 40s tonight for the upper Cusco. Much of the same tomorrow. Could be a few clouds, maybe a few thunderstorms. Sunny in mid-60s for the Gash Villages, mid-40s tonight for lows. Sunny and lower 60s for Crooked Creek, Sleet Mute, and Red Devil today. Cloudy and mid-40s tonight for the Middle Cusco. Sunny in mid-60s for Fort Yukon and the Yukon Flats. Upper 40s tonight with clear skies. Clouds, showers, and thunderstorms today for Eagle and 40 Mile Country. Highs in the mid-60s, lows in the lower 40s. For Fairbanks, sunny and upper 60s today, mid-40s tonight. Some showers late in the day today for Anchorage. Sunny, highs in the mid-60s, lows in the lower 50s. Sunny and upper 60s today for McGrath, Nikolai, and Tekotna. Lows mid to upper 40s tonight. About the same tomorrow, maybe a few clouds, maybe a few thunderstorms. It is coming upon 12:12 in just a minute. Metallica in Chicago on the way. Here's Neil Young in Helpless.

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Metallica right here on KSKO this Wednesday afternoon. We are going to take a look at your question of the day. What did one toilet say to the other? What did one toilet say to the other? Think about that for a second.

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That was Janis Joplin and Summertime on KSKO. 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Sunny skies today through tomorrow. Highs in the upper 60s for the upper Cusco today and tomorrow. Lows in the mid to upper 40s tonight and tomorrow night. Partly cloudy and 70 on Friday. Some isolated thunderstorms possible tomorrow. Mostly sunny and mid-60s today and tomorrow for the Gash Villages. 70 on Friday, lows at night in the mid-40s. For Sleep Mute, Red Devil, and Crooked Creek, sunny, lower to mid-60s. Today through Friday, lows at night in the lower 40s for the Middle Cusco. For Fort Yukon and the Yukon Flats, we are looking at sunny skies, highs in the mid-60s to lower 70s. Today through Friday, a few clouds at night and lows in the upper 40s to mid-50s. 40-mile country, clouds and scattered showers and isolated thunderstorms today. Highs in the mid-60s, lows in the lower 40s. Partly to mostly sunny tomorrow in 40-mile country. A few showers in the afternoon and evening. Highs around 70. Cloudy in mid-70s on Friday in 40-mile country. Sunshine in upper 60s to around 70. Today through Friday in Fairbanks, lows mid-40s to around 50. Showers this afternoon and evening in Anchorage. Sunny skies, highs in the mid-60s, lows in the lower 50s. Sunshine in mid to upper 60s, Thursday and Friday for Anchorage. Once again, McGrath, Nikolai, and Takotna, sunshine today and tomorrow. Highs in the upper 60s, lows in the mid to upper 40s. A few isolated thunderstorms possible tomorrow. 12:32 on our way up to 12:33 with ZZ Top and Marshall Crenshaw on the way. 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

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That's where we share even more information. We have two pages. 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If you are into Back to Bluegrass, we've got a KSKO Back to Bluegrass Facebook page. 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

statewide news from Alaska Public Media is coming up in less than 6 minutes. Then I've got Eric Clapton and the Kinks. Right now, here's Stevie Nicks.

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1: You're listening to statewide news from Alaska Public Media. I'm Ava White. The U.S. Forest Service is now saying mining interests played an important role in its decision to cancel a recreational cabin project near Juneau's Herbert Glacier after denying it months ago. The public use cabin was a popular idea among locals and would have been part of the Alaska Cabins Project, the Forest Service's biggest public use cabin expansion plan in 50 years. It would have been built on top of a mining claim across the river from the proposed new Amalga gold mine owned by Grand Portage Resources Limited. The Forest Service approved exploratory drilling at new Amalga last April. Originally, the agency said it was scrapping the cabin project because it's a complex location to build a cabin and staff capacity is limited. At the time, a spokesperson said mining was unrelated. But in its final decision published at the end of May, the Forest Service said, quote, cabin construction would not be prudent at this time due to highlighted interest in mining claims in the area and potential for creating conflicting uses, end quote. The decision noted that infrastructure built by the agency must not interfere with safe and reasonable access to mining claims under the general mining law. Laura Buckeye is the deputy district ranger in Juneau for the Tongass National Forest. She says the agency's apparent flip-flopping was a result of a misunderstanding between staff.
2: That was a miscommunication between myself and the communications team that led to the incorrect statements be made after the release of the draft decision.
1: The Forest Service received 20 public comments about the decision to cancel the cabin. Most were opposed. In its decision, the Forest Service leaves the door open to approving a cabin at that site in the future without going through another lengthy environmental review process. Buckeye says although mining exploration is not compatible with building a cabin at the site right now, that could change in the future. Alaska State Troopers are investigating the death of a man after finding his remains in a Soldotna home late last month. Troopers identified the man as 39-year-old Derek Berry of Soldotna. Trooper spokesman Austin McDaniel said Tuesday Berry was reported missing from the Soldotna area in early May by family members. McDaniel said troopers found Berry's body while following up on the missing persons report. The Alaska Bureau of Investigation is looking into Berry's death as suspicious due to evidence at the scene where Berry's body was found. McDaniel said troopers have not yet received an autopsy report from the state medical examiner's office, but that the state investigates all unexpected deaths. He said there is no public safety risk associated with the case. This is Alaska Public Media.
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0: Give Me Strength, Eric Clapton, on KSKO 106. We still have some sunshine today along the Upper Cusco. A little bit tomorrow, though, while the clouds start making their way in on Friday, we see some sunshine on Saturday. It will be warmer over the weekend and 70 degrees for the Upper Cusco. That's about what it's going to be for the Gash Villages as well. Sleet, Mute, Red Devil, and Crooked Creek in the 60s. On the way, Cinderella and Billy Squire. Here's the Kinks and Lola.
1: What about that? We're not going to play that one tonight anyway. All right, we'll do it. One condition, you've got to join in, sing it out, right? I took a lot of persuading.

We don't run our own trash to the dump, thanks to McGrath Trash and Refuse. If that sounds good to you, call them today at 524-3633.

This is the Alaska Department of Fish and Game with the Yukon River Subsistence Fishing Announcement, recorded on Tuesday, June 2nd. This year, the Chinook and summer chum runs are forecasted to be well below average and unable to provide any surplus for harvest. Subsistence fishing closures will start based on historic Chinook salmon run timing. In District 3, including the communities of Russian Mission and Holy Cross, subsistence fishing is currently open 24 hours per day, 7 days per week, with 7.5-inch or smaller mesh gillnets, as well as other salmon and non-salmon gear types. All fish caught may be retained. Effective 8 p.m., Sunday, June 7th, Chinook and chum salmon subsistence fishing will close. Gillnets larger than 4-inch and fish wheels will not be allowed. Gillnets of 4-inch or smaller mesh may be used to target other species, but are restricted to 60 feet or less in length and must be operated as a set net near shore. Selective gear types, including dip nets, beach seines, and hook and line, may be used to target non-salmon, as well as pink and sockeye salmon. However, Chinook and chum salmon must be released alive. In the Innoko River, including the community of Shagaluk, subsistence fishing is currently open 24 hours per day, 7 days per week, with 7.5-inch or smaller mesh gillnets, as well as other salmon and non-salmon gear types. All fish caught may be retained. Effective 8 p.m., Tuesday, June 9th, Chinook and chum salmon subsistence fishing will close. Gillnets larger than 4-inch and fish wheels will not be allowed. Gillnets of 4-inch or smaller mesh may be used to target other species, but are restricted to 60 feet or less in length and must be operated as a set net near shore. Selective gear types, including dip nets, beach seines, and hook and line, may be used to target non-salmon, as well as pink and sockeye salmon. However, Chinook and chum salmon must be released alive. In Subdistrict 4A,

from 3/4 of a mile downstream of Old Paradise Village, upstream to Stink Creek, including the communities of Grayling and Anvik. Subsistence fishing is currently open 24 hours per day, 7 days per week, with 7.5-inch or smaller mesh gillnets, as well as other salmon and non-salmon gear types. All fish caught may be retained. All gillnets must be marked with a keg or buoy that has the fisherman's first initial, last name, and address. The subsistence fishing schedule is available 24 hours per day at 1-866-479-7387. The Amonic office will open for the season on June 3rd. Regular business hours are Monday to Friday, 8 a.m. to 5 p.m., closed Saturdays and Sundays. If you have any questions about this or any other announcement, please call the Amonic office at 907-949-1320 or the Fairbanks office at 907-459-7274. Please note that there is a federal special action in place and that federal closures align with this announcement. Contact Holly Carroll at 907-351-3029 for more information.

That's AC/DC and Danger right here on KSKO 130 this Wednesday afternoon. I'm Paul Walker. We are going to take a look at weather. It's being brought to you by Donlin Gold, whose motto is everyone going home safe and healthy every day. For the Upper Cusco, sunshine today and tomorrow, highs in the upper 60s, lows in the mid to upper 40s. Some possible isolated thunderstorms tomorrow. Partly cloudy and 70 on Friday for the Upper Cusco. Sunshine and mid-60s today and tomorrow for the Gash Villages. 70 on Friday, lows at night in the mid-40s tonight and tomorrow night. For Crooked Creek, Sleet Mute, and Red Devil, sunshine and lower 60s today and tomorrow. Mid-60s on Friday, lows at night in the lower to mid-40s. We're looking at mid-60s today in Fort Yukon. Lows in the upper 40s tonight with sunshine. A little bit warmer tomorrow, but the sunshine hangs around. For Fairbanks, upper 60s today, 70 tomorrow with sunshine. Lows at night, mid-40s to near 50. For Anchorage, we are going to see some scattered showers this afternoon and evening. Sunny, highs in the mid-60s, lows in the lower 50s. Partly sunny, no precipitation in mid-60s for Anchorage tomorrow. Once again, for McGrath, Nikolai, and Takotna, sunshine today and tomorrow. Highs in the upper 60s, lows in the upper 40s. Some isolated thunderstorms tomorrow. Music on the way from Just Loud and Molly Hatchett. It is 1:32. Here's Elton John, the traveling band.

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144, almost 145 with Molly Hatchett and Dreams I'll Never See on KSKO. We're going to take a look at messages now. MNVC is seed potatoes available to the public. Stop by MNVC to pick them up. As of 8 p.m. Sunday, June 7th in District 3, and 8 p.m. yesterday, June 9th, for the Anoka River and Shagluk, Chinook and Chum salmon subsistence fishing is closed. Gill nets larger than 4-inch and fish wheels are not allowed. Gill nets of 4-inch or smaller mesh may be used to target other species, but are restricted to 60 feet or less in length and must be operated as a set net near shore. Selective gear types, including dip nets, beach seines, and hook and line, may be used to target non-salmon as well as pink and sockeye salmon. Chinook and chum salmon must be released alive. Please call the Fairbanks or Harmonic Fish and Game Office if you have any questions. Picking our way up to 132 with Just Loud and Molly Hatchett. Excuse me. We did that earlier. It is 146. I was looking back in the computer and my brain was getting confused. April Wine and Journey on the way next. Here's Pete Townsend. Let my love open the door on KSKO.

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0: World and national news coming up in just 5 minutes. Then I've got REO Speedwagon and Jimi Hendrix.
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Mario Speedwagon. Do you know where your woman is? I'm KSKO 209 as we roll through the third hour of the Lunchtime Show. Today, I'm Paul Walker with you for another 45 minutes or so, and things are going to begin to cloud up for a fair amount of us by tomorrow. We'll see some sunshine at some point over the weekend, but things are definitely going to cloud up, and they're going to warm up. We'll be around 70 for the Upper Cusco today through the weekend. It is 210, Steppenwolf and Gary Clark Jr. on the way. Here's Jimi Hendrix, One Rainy Wish.

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Clark Jr. come together on KSKO 220 this Wednesday afternoon. I like how we get to come together every weekday, hang out, enjoy some music, and talk about local things. Been doing it for you here at KSKO. It has been, I started October 2020. So it's been 5.5 years that we get to come together every

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That's Bad Company. It's rock and roll fantasy right here on KSKO 231. We're going to take a look at weather, brought to you by Dunlin Gold, whose motto is everyone going home safe and healthy every day. Sunny skies today and tomorrow. Maybe a few clouds tomorrow. Highs in the upper 60s. Lows in the upper 40s to lower 50s tonight and tomorrow night. Could be some thunderstorms tomorrow along the upper Cusco. Partly cloudy and 70 on Friday for McGrath, Nicolai, and Takotna. For the Gash Villages, sunshine in mid-60s today and tomorrow. 70 on Friday. We're looking at lows in the mid-40s. For Crooked Creek, Sleep Mute, and Red Devil, sunny in lower 60s today and tomorrow. Mid-60s on Friday. A few clouds here and there at night. And lows in the lower 40s for the Middle Cusco. Sunshine in upper 60s today and tomorrow for McGrath, Nicolai, and Takotna. Mid to upper 40s tonight and tomorrow night. Could be a few thunderstorms tomorrow as well. Just about 2:33, Def Leppard and Tom Petty on the way. Here's Styx and Queen of Spades on KSKO.

Company. It's Rock and Roll Fantasy right here on KSKO 231. We're going to take a look at weather, brought to you by Dunlin Gold, whose motto is everyone going home safe and healthy every day. Sunny skies today and tomorrow. Maybe a few clouds tomorrow. Highs in the upper 60s. Lows in the upper 40s to lower 50s tonight and tomorrow night. Could be some thunderstorms tomorrow along the upper Cusco. Partly cloudy and 70 on Friday for McGrath, Nicolai, and Takotna. For the Gash Villages, sunshine in mid-60s today and tomorrow. 70 on Friday. We're looking at lows in the mid-40s. For Crooked Creek, Sleet Mute, and Red Devil, sunny in lower 60s today and tomorrow. Mid-60s on Friday. A few clouds here and there at night. And lows in the lower 40s for the Middle Cusco. Sunshine in upper 60s today and tomorrow for McGrath, Nicolai, and Takotna. Mid to upper 40s tonight and tomorrow night. Could be a few thunderstorms tomorrow as well. Just about 2:33, Def Leppard and Tom Petty on the way. Here's Styx and Queen of Spades on KSKO.

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Aerosmith and Crazy on KSKO. That is going to about wrap it up for me this afternoon. Thank you so much for hanging out. I'm Paul Walker. It is 2:56. Clinton's up next at 3. Alaska News Nightly at 5. Native American Calling at 6. I'm back with you tomorrow morning at 7. Smile. Know that no act of kindness, however small, is ever wasted. Know that I love you. And most of all, if you're ever feeling lonely, by golly, turn on the radio to KSKO and know you aren't alone. Gonna leave you with Yes and Rhythm of Love on KSKO. Have a great day, everyone.

All right. We're going to hold that one for a second and do the top of the hour. How's everyone doing on this June 10th? It is pretty nice out, not too shabby. Let's check out the weather here real quick and we'll get back to it. In McGrath, 64 degrees. Tonight, increasing clouds, lows around 46. In Anvik, 63 degrees tonight. Partly cloudy, lows around 46. In Sleepy Mute, 67 right now. Tonight, increasing clouds, lows around 43. And in Fairbanks, 64 degrees. Tonight, mostly clear, lows around 43. So again, McGrath, 64 degrees. Tonight, increasing clouds, lows around 46. All right, that's it for the weather. It is June 10th, like I said. So, to Jennifer, happy anniversary, love. And it's our first anniversary with a new baby. So, it's a pretty special anniversary. This one just happened to be on here. But, coming up next, some time with Jungle Love.

is a sensible recommendation. Lemon goes strong in chocolate. Creamy chicken. That's refreshing. I'll say this more nicely.

0: Black River Lodge is a new KSKO business member, and we can't thank them enough for supporting public radio in the interior. Thank you, Andic River Lodge.
1: No, I remember. Years ago. Some funny things used to happen to me. About 1956, 1957. At that time, there was no blues scene. A lot of people were in London. I used to go out and play my guitar in the streets and sing things. Passing the hat down. I remember one particular night. Playing the guitar in a little alleyway just off of Water Street in Soho. I got busted by the police.
2: Have you ever watched an old movie or TV show and suddenly realized it predicted an actor's future years before it actually happened? Some
1: and my hat full of pennies.
2: So bizarre, they feel less like coincidences.
1: Anyway, the next day, I had to appear in Marlborough Street Police Court. And it was quite a day. Police officer giving his evidence. I was proceeding in a southerly direction, my lord, when I heard strange sounds coming from a Wardour Place, my lord. A sort of boogie-woogie music was being played. On further investigation, I saw the defendant standing there.

with a guitar and an old hat on the floor, collecting pennies. Well, I decided that he was contravening a breach of the peace there, as there was a traffic jam about 5 miles long down Wardour Street, wondering what all the fuss was about. So then I arrested the defendant. Just one moment, officer. What is this boogie-woogie music here we're talking about? Oh, well, me lord. So the officer, getting out his notebook, obviously been doing up his homework, is a kind of jazz rhythm music peculiar to the American Negro. Oh. What was the defendant doing playing this kind of music there in Wardour Street? Anyway, I got off with a caution. A year's conditional discharge. But I'll always remember that policeman and his boogie-woogie. So don't try to lay no boogie-woogie on the king of rock and roll.

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Van Halen dancing in the street. It is 3:30. Time to look at some weather. In McGrath right now, 64 degrees. Tonight, increasing clouds. Lows around 46. Tomorrow, mostly sunny. Highs around 70. And tomorrow night, mostly cloudy. Lows around 46. In Anvik, 63 degrees right now. Tonight, partly cloudy. Lows around 46. Tomorrow, mostly sunny. Highs around 65. And tomorrow night, mostly cloudy. Lows around 48. Sleep Mute, 67 degrees as well. Tonight, increasing clouds. Lows around 43. Tomorrow, chance of showers. Highs around 68. And tomorrow night, partly cloudy. Lows around 44. I will be with you in just a minute, person on the phone. In Fairbanks, 64 degrees. Tonight, mostly cloudy. Lows around 43. Tomorrow, mostly sunny, highs around 71. And tomorrow night, partly cloudy, lows around 46. So again, McGrath, increasing clouds, lows around 46. Sunset is going to be 12:21 a.m. Sunrise, 4:21 a.m. All right, that is it for the weather. And I'm going to answer this person right now. KSKO, we'll be right back with music. Here you go, some Led Zeppelin.

dignified about me. Oh, I smell something. I smell something else. I don't know what they call it.

All right, we're going to pause that one for a minute. sorry about that. I was just on the phone. I've gotten a call from the, I'm pretty sure the same person about 6-7 times now. Phone isn't not working. But let's take a look at the messages here real quick because it is 3:46. In District 3, including the communities of Russian Mission and Holy Cross, along with Innoko River, including Shagluk, and in Subdistrict 4A, lower from 3/4 of a mile downstream of Old Paradise Village, upstream to Stink Creek, including the communities of Grayling and Anvik. Effective 8 p.m. Sunday, June 7th, for District 3, and 8 p.m. Tuesday, June 9th, for the Innoko River and Shagluk, Chinook and Chum Salmon wheels will not be allowed. Gillnets of 4-inch or smaller mesh may be used to target other species, but are restricted to 60 feet or less in length and must be operated as a set net near shore. Selective gear types, including dip nets, beach seines, and hook and lines, may be used to target non-salmon as well as pink and sockeye salmon. However, Chinook and Chum salmon must be released alive. All gill nets must be marked with a keg or buoy that has the fisherman's first initial, last name, and address. The subsistence fishing schedule is available 24 hours per day at 1-866-479-7387. The MNAC office will open for the season on June 3rd. Regular business hours are Monday to Friday, 8 a.m. to 5 p.m. Closed Saturdays and Sundays. If you have any questions about this or any announcements, please call the MNAC office at 907-949-1320 or the Fairbanks office at 907-459-7274. Please note there is a federal special action in place and that federal closures align with this announcement. Contact Holly Carroll at 907-351-3029 for more information. All right, that's all for messages. 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